0: talk about punking a team. They definitely took care of the Rams in that fashion. That's in cool. Australia, in Melbourne. And then the entirety of week one on a Sunday just went down. And last night, the Cowboys go down in New Jersey. John Harbaugh's first game as a coach of the Giants goes swimmingly well. So anything can happen tonight, right? I mean, if Kansas City in that stadium is just the usual home of the Chiefs, and Mahomes comes out looking like the Mahomes as always, and same thing with Kelsey, Rashee Rice, and Xavier Worthy do their thing, and Kenneth Walker the third, he can run on the Broncos and win that thing. For sure.
1: Defense was optional on Sunday, so I don't know what to expect.
0: You know, Tomlin had an interesting statement on Sunday night. I don't know if you heard this one, where he said, throughout the summer, defenders are told to stay away from the quarterbacks.
2: Yeah, yeah, yeah.
0: They're told, do not come close to the quarterbacks on their own team. And, of course, if you're doing the joint practices, you're trying to be respectful of the other team's red shirt. To stay away. And now you're told to do the exact opposite, and there are quarterbacks like Josh Allen and Caleb Williams and Lamar Jackson who are on the move and on the run, and now you got to switch that on in week one. It's tough to do. I found that interesting.
1: Yeah, I like how they NBC used Tomlin at halftime. That was really cool.
0: So it was really, enlightening to say the least. So now here comes Bo Nix, right? I'm assuming Mahomes isn't going to run as much, but he would love to prove that he can still run it, right?
1: Mm-hmm.
0: And then tonight, Bo Nix coming off of that ankle injury. He's a guy who's mobile. Here comes Jalen Waddle and Cortland Sutton and R.J. Harvey along with J.K. Dobbins and Jonah Coleman and that defense that had 68 sacks last year. All for the right to join the Raiders in first place of the AFC West. Right?
2: All
0: right, Marcus Spears is going to join us in a moment here on the Rich Eisen Show. Let's go to Daniel in Irvine, California here on the program. What's up, Daniel?
3: Hey, Rich, how's it going?
0: I'm well. What's on your mind, sir?
3: Oh, what's not on my mind? I'm a season seat holder for the Chargers, so I witnessed that in person yesterday. Ooh. And we got beat in all three phases, and losing Jesse Minter seems to be looming very large.
0: Well, I understand that the defense had trouble with the Cardinals' offense, but I think we're going to find out most NFL teams are going to have a problem with that. Because when you have arguably the best tight end of the game and two very talented wide receivers, I know, listen, people like to think that Marv Jr. is a bust, but when the bust almost has 1,000 yards receiving in one of his bust years, that's pretty significant. Wilson, Kendrick Bourne. Who knew the Bourne has his identity in Arizona, right?
1: I did not know that.
0: And then you've got a kid in Jeremiah Love, who's as talented, and thanks for the call, Daniel. A kid in Jeremiah Love, who is that talented. You've got also Tyler Allgeier, who I think is going to come awful close to being inducted in the Vulture Hall of Fame.
1: First ballot.
0: Okay. Being that guy there when Bijan comes out,
1: yeah, exactly.
0: Top 10, and now here comes Jeremiah Love. I think you're going to find out a lot of other teams are going to be having a problem dealing with Arizona on offense. But to me, it's what happened with the newfangled, we're going to unlock Justin Herbert. Where was that? You know, the same problems. Herbert getting put down on the ground.
1: Yep.
0: Herbert throwing YOLO throws down the field, trying to come back.
1: Scrambling.
0: Omarion Hampton put one on the ground. I know that that's not the fault of Mike McDaniel. But Ladidi also got smoked over the middle. He gets knocked out of the game. You're wondering, who's going to catch passes for this team? You know, Quentin Johnston, they're waiting for him to start showing up like Pickens. And I know that that's a big, tall order for people, but he hasn't done that yet.
4: He showed last year. He could,
0: right? And Joku, Gadsden, like, where's the offense?
1: You know, they really missed yesterday was Keenan Allen.
0: You know, they were missing out on offensive linemen last year, and they started rotating a couple linemen at guard.

0: It was weird. Just had a weird vibe from the beginning. From the jump, it was a weird vibe. And the Chargers are up there. That you could call that maybe the most disappointing loss of week one, because the Cowboys were on the road.
1: And, look, from a gambling number, they had the biggest spread of the week.
0: I mean,
1: 9.5-point home favorites, and you lose to a team that everyone thinks is going to be in the top five of the draft.
0: I get it. Gambling is one thing. Gambling in week one, all those things, those lines are based on what happened last year.
1: And how the preseason went, I get it.
0: You know what I mean?
1: But come on.
0: But
1: they were never in it.
0: Well, preseason, he hardly threw a pass. You got to just maybe throw that one out, I guess. But I think we're going to find out defensively the Chargers will be okay. And the Cardinals are just going to be a problem for other teams to deal with. Because if you're like, we're going to take McBride out. Mm-hmm. Okay, there's Wilson. And if Bourne is going to be a third wide receiver. And if Brissett is just going to be neck up dissecting you. And neck up with an arm strength that it does appear to be as good as ever. I told you before the season. I don't think Carson Beck's going to see the field. I don't think that at all. Mm-hmm. I think this, you know, Brissett is, if I'm him, I'm thinking this is my moment.
1: They gave him a raise, too. Remember, he was holding out.
0: This is my moment. And kudos to him. And Mike LaFleur, congrats to him.
1: Yeah, for sure.
0: Because if this is the Cardinals team we're going to see, NFC West is the toughest division I can recall in football in a long time. And I've been doing this for a quarter century.
1: Brissett threw it 37 times, TJ. Only three of those targeted for Marvin Harrison. Only one catch.
2: 33 yards.
0: And you even have to say, perhaps Arizona, you know, clearly believed it could happen, believe it can happen. But the fact that they did it, this is the shot of the day. I don't know if you saw this photograph. That's Jacoby Brissett leaving the field. I don't know who he's giving his face to.
1: I know.
0: But for those,
1: I was like, hey,
0: for those at home or not watching or listening, driving around, it is the look of, can you believe what we just did? Right. I don't know who he's giving that look to.
1: I know. It's pretty good.
0: I'll tell this story real quick. That, you know what that look reminds me of? We had an editor at our hometown newspaper that I work for in Staten Island, the Staten Island Advance. I can't believe I'm telling this story on there. But the editor was a longtime editor there, and, you know, he passed away, and it was tough to work for him. And we all walked around the building when we found out that he was no longer with us. That's the look we gave each other.
1: Wow.
0: Like, can you believe what just happened?
1: Wow.
0: Oh, and by the way, in case anyone's wondering, his wife, when I was at the funeral and I shook her hand, she even told me, it'll be easier for you now, is what she told me.
2: Oh, really?
0: Oh, yeah.
1: Wow.
2: So you in particular, the whole...
0: I don't know. I didn't care. I just moved on with my life. But the Cardinals, man, returning to this reality.
2: There's another shot during that game I thought you were going to mention that was like the shot of the game.
0: What are you referring to? Oh, I see what you're saying. No, listen.
1: The cameraman was on point.
0: And by the way, I get it. And we're going to start here, and you know that Herbert's his head's not in the game because he's now engaged to a pop star and all that business. Don't take that low hanging fruit, man. Just don't, because 1,000% he's the same guy, and I do not question his want to or drive or anything like that. Because at the end of the day, they have to scheme this thing up, man. And that's on Mike McDaniel to scheme it up. And they got to execute because Herbert was – they had a punt blocked on him.
1: Yep.
0: So when our callers, like, they got beaten all three phases, he's not just throwing it out there.
1: Yeah.
0: They did. Give it up to the Cardinals, man.
2: There was one play where the Cardinals, I think, blitzed. And there were three Chargers linemen blocking one person. Three guys on one dude, and everyone else, Brockman, just came up through a gap.
0: Let's go to Sam in Jersey. What's going on, Sam? How are you? Line six.
3: Jim. What up?
0: What's up?
3: What's going on, Rich? Great to be here with you guys today. Happy Victory Monday to all my Giants fans out there. This was a win for the Giants that transformed the culture when three losing seasons where the Giants looked terrible for years and years. Malik Nabers, who trusted God and God allowed him to play last night, had just as many receiving yards as the Dallas Cowboys rushing yards. This win put the Giants on the map, and they did something for once where I have never seen in my 23 years of life. They had slow, methodical drives, went down the field, and scored.
0: Yeah, and they did. And the other team was desperate to get the ball back, and the Giants were like, no, you are not. We are relentless. And we are relentless in our game plan, and it's just like we see your weakness, and we're going to beat the crap out of you with it. And
3: yes,
0: so
3: sir.
0: They were smart enough to realize it in real time because they've got veteran coaches who know what the hell they're doing. With all due respect to who's been before. That's a fact. That was real. And, you know, unbelievable. All right, we'll take a break, and Marcus Spears will join us from Kansas City. We had some technical difficulties, and we'll talk about tonight's game and everything else that we've chopped up, and then the whole third hour is about the rest of what we saw, and also the college football world as well. Marcus Spears from Kansas City when we come back.
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0: Radio audience is back on the air right now. Marcus Spears, fresh from the hotel room gym, the hotel gym in Kansas City, joining us here.
1: I had to put that big ass paint of that plane up. That's what that was about workout.
0: So I will dive into what we started with and how I said the Giants punked the Cowboys. Am I too strong?
1: Yeah.
0: On that?
1: Yeah, I hate that word. I don't like that word, Rich. but it's personal for me, right? Like, here's what I'll say. Concerning was the runs that were physical, that they couldn't stop. At times, they bowled up. My biggest concern to get to a really, like football side of it,
0: yes,
1: was Christian Parker and the coverages. I know they talked about it on the broadcast. It just looked like assignment problems. And when you come out of training camp in the week one, you 100% don't know what to expect from teams. You don't know what little wrinkles they have or things that they're doing differently. The line of scrimmage is always the line of scrimmage. They had some good run schemes, good run concepts. Some of it was the Giants knocking Dallas off the ball, and Dallas responded and bowed their neck at times as well. But it was the coverages. The sequence before halftime, where you just run out routes right over the top of the first layer of coverage in the zone, 2-3 times, the last one being likely for a touchdown, inexcusable, because you're trying to, like, a big part of football is adjusting on the fly. And the Giants found that, and they exploited it. And then in the second half, you know, the running back in the flats, time and time and time again. So there's a little bit of me that said, and Rich, you remember when we talked about this, I said the secondary is going to be the thing that tells me a lot about where they are now defensively and where they potentially could get. The one-on-one situation, the man-to-man situations, likely won those matchups. He's going to do that to a lot of people. I don't think he gets enough credit for how good of a tight end he is, size, in and out of breaks ability. But the assignments, the not getting the right depth on drops when you're in zone coverage defensively is what pissed me off the most. But also in the midst of all of that, give the Giants a lot of credit, man. They had a plan. Roman and Matt Nagy did a great job. I haven't always been the biggest Matt Nagy fan, but that offense looked clean. Jackson Dart looked like he took a step in maturity as far as playing the position with timing, understanding where to go with the football, understanding things to get in and out of at the line of scrimmage outside of the one when Caleb Downs almost knocked his dome off his shoulders. But outside of that, man, like, the Giants had a great plan. They want to be physical. We know Harbaugh wants to run the ball. As soon as Greg Roman entered the building, we knew that they were going to want to be a good running football team. But they dominated yesterday from an offensive standpoint, and I look at time of possession as well. They kept Dallas off the field.
0: They sure did, and it was in the second half when Dallas's offense began to click, and they just could not get the Giants off the field.
1: Yeah.
0: And, you know, Dart played under control, including on his runs, and so that's what gives me, you know, a sense of how the Giants could move forward from here.
1: 100%.
0: And in terms of the way Dallas moves forward from here, in this copycat league, I mean, everybody's got a quarterback that could throw it out to the flat. You know what I mean?
1: Yeah, like, but Rich, the truth is, man, like, the truth is, this is a new defense. This is a new defense, and for the first time, as much as we talk about preseason and training camp, for the first time when you're getting game plan and schemed and trying to find weaknesses, This happens sometimes. I'm not making excuses. They got to immediately get it fixed from those particular things that happen. But, you know, it's a long season. I'm not panicking at all about what Dallas is and what they can be. Because with all of that being said and all of the praise that the Giants should get, and rightfully so, it was an 8-point victory. So it wasn't like, you know, you went there and you just got bludgeoned and you weren't able to. I think it's safe to say that you would probably bet on Dallas's offense, one, having more possessions in a game and also scoring more than 20 points in a game. So, you know, the Pickens drop, potentially a touchdown. You got Dak on the awful interception that he threw. Think he was trying to throw it out of bounds. Don't know if he had enough arm strength. I don't want to get in his head. I would hope that he was trying to throw it out of bounds that ended up in an interception as well. So there are things that they probably going to go back and look at on film and say two or three plays different this might be a different football game, but that's not to take anything away from the Giants. The Giants had complete possessions. They ran it physically. Jackson Dart played on time. Malik Nabers got involved. You saw Isaiah Likely get involved. You saw Scatterboo get going from the line of scrimmage. They were a complete football team when it comes to just putting together offense that you can believe in. I think we believe in Dallas already because of last year. Now, they got to go put it on tape as well, but I think they will.
0: Marcus Spears here on the Rich Eisen Show. Monday Night Countdown coming your way in advance of the Broncos and the Chiefs in Kansas City. And if the Chiefs win tonight, that would mean half of last year's playoff field would have lost in week one. Half of them, 17.
1: Mm-hmm.
0: And of the six teams who have already lost, the Patriots, the Texans, the Chargers, Carolina, the Rams, and the Packers, which one concerns you the most, the week one loss the most out of those six? Marcus Spears.
1: I mean, I would love to go with probably everybody. The Chargers would probably be the most disappointing. Carolina made the playoffs, but everybody was a little speculative of how good that team really was.
0: Mm-hmm.
1: But the Chargers, to me, was the one, man, where you scratch your head and say, you know, and I know Biotis got hurt and they lost him, and that was a big deal for Harbaugh. He talked about that in the offseason leading into the season, but it just was stagnant. The offense with Mike McDaniel, the excitement of him and Justin Herbert potentially working together and being super explosive. Ladd McConkey gets hurt, goes out of the game. It doesn't seem like they trust anybody else on the outside. It just was. A loss is a loss, but a performance and how you lose matters. And I think how the Los Angeles Chargers lost and how they looked in the loss is probably the most concerning one of the weekend.
0: But shouldn't we give them the same grace that it's a new offense that you gave to Dallas,
1: yeah,
0: that it's a new defense?
1: Yeah. We all in media now, because of how fast we want stuff to happen. I almost said that S-H-I-T word, Rich. How fast we want stuff to happen. Everybody sucks that lost week one, and everybody that won those are the teams to beat. There are some things that happen in the NFL that's just reality, man. Like, do we think the Rams are going to lose a lot of games? Do we think they're going to look that bad? I know Miles is out, but offensively they probably do well. But you can believe that San Francisco is going to be a good team. That's an honest assessment that those two teams, when they play again, the game may not go like that, but it's going to be a hell of a game and a tough game for either one of them to win. But I just, you know, is Arizona good? That good? Are they going to continue to play that way? Or what? That is the point of all of this crap when it comes to early in the season, right? That's why I hate this damn predicting Super Bowl winners. I know we have to do it.
0: Yes.
1: We hate predicting schedules and Super Bowl winners and all of this stuff. We already seeing one attrition in the NFL, right? Miles Garrett on injury reserve. Zay Flowers hamstring, don't know how long he's going to be out. Lane is got a risk on our. There are so many variables with all of this damn cool guessing that we do, and fans want to knock our head off when we're in the airport because we didn't pick their team to win the Super Bowl. We don't know a damn thing. Nobody in the world thought that the Houston Texans would give up 36 points. We all knew Josh Allen was good. We all knew Josh Allen is arguably the best quarterback in the league right now, and I think he is the level that he's playing at right now. But we didn't think Josh Allen and the Buffalo Bills was going to put up 36 on the defense that was supposed to be the Green Goblins and all of this type stuff. So the NFL has a lot of unknowns. Take the Cincinnati Bengals-Tampa game, right? Tampa, you let fans tell it. Tampa lost that game by 50. They lost it by 6 or something like that. So, again, this is the NFL. This is the way it goes. Things will sort themselves out, and we will start to see week in and week out who can consistently play at a high level, and those will be the teams that we start believing in.
0: Hey, that's why I love having you on, is, you know, there's a nuanced take. Not everything needs to be on one side or the other, yeah, that there is some gray area. But in the long run, your answer is thoroughly unacceptable, Marcus.
1: Well, I get it. And I know why it's unacceptable. But I want to live... I want to live in that lane of some common sense.
0: Yes, Rich. We do that every day. Yeah. We try to do that every day. Yeah. I understand.
1: Yeah,
0: all right, so then let's put things in a little bit more of a.
1: Outside of the New York Jets going to win the Super Bowl because they won to beat the Titans.
0: Yes, sir.
1: Nothing else was exciting about football yesterday.
0: Okay, let me cross that one off my list.
1: Yeah,
0: then.
1: Cross that one off. All right. Jets playing in Cali at the end of the year.
0: Let's put things now in a week-to-week box then. Based on your answer there, Marcus. So let's just say Kyler Murray comes out of concussion protocol this week and he is ready to play week two against the Bears. Do you think Carson Wentz should still start?
1: I think Carson Wentz should still be in. When they have the conversation in that meeting with the coaches, Carson Wentz's name should be involved in who will start this week. One, I think Kyler Murray is probably going to be out longer than a week. But to your point, Rich, the things that he showed and the connection that he had with Justin Jefferson was super impressive. Problem is, when you name a starter, all right, these coaches don't like going back and forth and flip-flopping. They don't like that. And I don't know if they would go into that meeting saying Kyler Murray didn't do enough to continue to be the starter. He got a concussion. He got injured. And I don't think that the injury this early should supplant him. Now, we can get excited about what Carson Wentz did, but we also can have some revisionist history about what Carson Wentz does at times. So, again, like there's always going to be that conversation. And, Rich, I tell my kids this all the time. Right. When they asking me questions about football, you know, who the most popular football player on every football team is, you know, the answer to this.
0: Mm-hmm. Backup quarterback.
1: You're damn right. Mm-hmm. You're damn right. I remember a couple of years ago, the Dallas Cowboys wanted Cooper Rush to continue start.
0: Mm-hmm. We were talking about that just last week Jerry also lit the match when he said, man, you know, I can't wait for him to give me a problem with all his winning. You know,
1: it's just like this, Rich. This is why we're going to have so much fun on Mondays. because you know, I'll say things that just need to be said.
0: Correct.
1: Here's the other thing. Cleveland, right? Since we're talking about quarterbacks, I'm about to ask what you asked me.
0: Schefter already said on your new colleague on Monday Night Countdown on Pat's show. Schefter already said he doesn't know if Deshaun's going to start this week, that he thinks Cleveland could go to Shador right here and right now.
1: Yeah.
0: And to be honest with you, Marcus, the rest, like, I understand why Deshaun got a week one start, and I understand why the Browns want to see something from him, but you've traded Myles Garrett out here to Los Angeles. You have officially started a youth movement within your building. And you got more kids to come, too, next year.
1: Rich, we all know damn well that there are 230 million reasons why Deshaun Watson started.
0: Mm-hmm.
1: There is no going back to Deshaun Watson in Cleveland, regardless of if he plays the rest of the way. There's no going back. You have nothing to show for that trade, that money, and you got a young quarterback that could actually be solid, that would quiet a lot of noise, and you can put him in and see what happens. You're not going to the playoffs. You're not going to win the Super Bowl. You're not going to be a different team with Deshaun Watson playing, in my opinion, than you would be with Shador. So, again, like there is an unsettling disposition with this ownership in Cleveland that just won't let go because they spent $230 million. That's why Deshaun Watson is starting. So, again, like we have conversation after conversation. Again, it goes back to also the backup being the most popular. I know every person I do. I know everybody in Cleveland want to see Shador Sanders start and play and see what he can do. But, again, we can go team by team, whether that starter had a good performance or whether the backup came in and did some good things, and there will be a separation of, well, we should see what this guy has. I'm not buying it in the Kyler Murray Carson Wentz situation, I think it will be a conversation. But I think when Kyler Murray is back healthy, he'll be starting.
0: Marcus Spears here on the Rich Eisen Show. A few minutes left before we send him off to Arrowhead for tonight's Monday Night Football, Monday Night Countdown on ABC.
1: I'm so hyped. I'm so hyped about it.
0: Yeah. And
1: I'm so hyped about it.
0: I have one last thing I want to ask you about the weekend before we get to that, if you don't mind. The Eagles and the Commanders. The Commanders looked like they couldn't move it a lick all day long. Jaden Daniels with a drive at the end of the game that I got to be honest with you. I'm watching it. I'm like, there it is. There was 2 years ago. Finally, there it is. And Jaden Daniels starts, he finds McLaurin. He starts finding his receivers. They're moving around. And it was a nice clip, a nice rhythm to it. He finds Steph Diggs over the middle to make it a two-point game. Diggs jumps and hugs the upright, which is a penalty. And the 15-yarder results in them not being able to try for two to tie the game right there. And Jaden Daniels had this to say after the game rolling.
2: You just got to be smarter. You know, we got to know situational football. You know, that's on me for not reiterating that in the huddle. So, you know, we just got to be smart. You know, this is a time and place for everything and celebrations. I'm pretty sure at that point we'd have went for two. You know, had to settle for the extra point. But, you know, as the leader and the captain, man, I put that onus on myself for not reiterating that in the huddle, knowing that, you know, we had a potential to score on the play while we're in the huddle, and just reiterating the score, we're going for two.
0: So here's the way I took it, and I'd love to hear if you could interpret for me that, you know, listen, it was Jaden's time in the barrel with his whole number thing with the college and all that business. But the one thing you can't say is that he's a fool. He's a really smart, sharp,
1: wise beyond his years,
0: right kid.
1: Yep.
0: And he criticized Diggs and then said it's on me.
1: Yeah.
0: You know, like to sort of paper over the fact that he rightfully called his veteran receiver out, Marcus. Why?
1: Mm-hmm.
0: Why do you think he did that? What's up?
1: Because it's important to let Stephon Diggs know that that was terrible, but I'm also with you. I'm in this with you, and I'm going to take the brunt and the bullets when I need to for this football team because I'm the leader.

0: And I think this goes further than just football. It goes about accountability. Because if I'm Steph and Jaden goes up there and says that, when I have my next conversation with Jaden, I would hope that Steph Diggs goes to him and say, bro, that's on me, bro. And I know you said I should have reiterated that, and you should have reiterated that in the huddle and all of that. But I can't make that mistake as a veteran that has played in big games, that has performed at a high level. That's on me. And that builds respect, that builds responsibility, and that builds relationship. And I think Jaden understands that, and he knew that while he was standing at that podium. Yes, I'm going to say publicly that Stephon Diggs made a bonehead decision, and we can't have that in those situations. But I'm also going to make sure that me and Steph Diggs are the conversation, and not just Steph, because I'm not going to hang him out there to dry. I respect it in a major way, and I think it builds not only trust, it builds respect. Because now, look, man, the reality is these quarterbacks that's getting paid quarter of $1 billion to play the position, and they playing it at a high level, you would love for them to be the leader. You would love for them to be the voice. Rich, I got news for people. Everybody ain't that. Every quarterback that's even good ones, they ain't looked at in the locker room as the leader or a guy that everybody is going to rally behind every single game. It's some other guys. He may be a part of it, but he's not the stop in the beginning. I think Jaden is solidifying that I'm the front-facing guy of this organization, and when things go bad, I got to take responsibility, and behind closed doors, I'm going to get at y'all. And sometimes, in public, like he did, I'm going to talk about our responsibility as teammates, as guys on this team, but I'm also include myself in my part or being responsible. Now, in the locker room, Jaden probably like, man, I ain't have a damn thing to do with that. You can't do that, bro. But publicly, what he said, it takes everything off of an individual and it puts it on him and the team, which is the way I think you lead when you are that guy.
1: Man, I love that. And that's why I asked you about it. I knew you'd have a take like that. And what a game, Washington at Dallas, for the right to not go 0-2. It's going to be a lot of desperation
0: in
1: just a week 2 game. It's great. Before I send you off to the stadium, I give you the floor on tonight's game. What are you looking forward to seeing? What do you think, Marcus?
0: So I'm big on Eric Bieniemy being back with Kansas City because I think he establishes an attitude that I think Kansas City got away from. As much as we talked about the passing game and no receivers, I think if people go back and really look at Kansas City when they were winning Super Bowls, and obviously Patrick dominate him and Travis dominates the conversation when it comes to the offense and the things that they did. I think Kansas City is going to remind people that they were a physical football team at the line of scrimmage, that they wanted to run the football. They wanted to be dominant at the line of scrimmage, along with Patrick Mahomes doing phenomenal things and obviously pushing the ball down the field. I think they lost that a little bit, that identity of trying to be so explosive and score so many points. And if you've been around the league and league circles, you know that Eric Bieniemy, EB, wants to be a physical at the line of scrimmage guy and believes that if you can't run the football, you don't have a really good offense. So I'm excited to see that. And plus, with this matchup, your ass don't want to be dropping back with 2 tackles against Denver like that all the time.
1: I know,
0: anyway,
1: right.
0: So go and get Kenneth Walker, trying to solidify the interior and paying Trey and all of this stuff. I'm expecting Kansas City to try to come establish the line of scrimmage. Now, I'm expecting Denver to fight like hell because they tough, too, and they not no pushovers at all defensively. But I think we'll see a little bit of physicality that has been missing, in my opinion, from the Kansas City Chiefs offense, which potentially could turn into them being explosive down the field. But that'll be something that I'm super focused on. And then from Denver's standpoint, this year is the year of expectations. Last year, he ran up on people. Bo Nix played well. We know Sean Payton understands what it means to be there, but now it's different. It's a different approach when teams are coming in knowing who you are and what you can do and the level you can play at. So I'd be interested to see their response as well to success. This is going to be a hell of a game tonight. I truly believe that. I believe Kansas City got a lot on their mind. They want to reestablish who they are. And Denver also wants to continue to establish that, nah, we here and we not moving aside because y'all the Kansas City Chiefs and y'all dominated this division for a while. It's going to be hype, man. It's going to be super hype, and I can't wait. I'm actually shaking my leg right now because I just get excited about football, dude.
1: Dude, love it. Can't wait to watch you in the new desk this evening.
0: And now, that may be a shit show, Rich. A good one. A good one. Because I'm telling you, bro, between me, Pat, Jason Kelsey, and I don't know if people know that J-Matt has a lot of stuff to him.
1: Oh, yeah.
0: Like, he can – you know it. You know,
1: I worked with him for years. Yeah. Oh,
0: yeah. So I just, you know, I want everybody to collectively say a prayer for Scott Van Pelt tonight for hours 6 through 8.
1: SVP's got it. I'm sure you know
0: he
1: that
0: got
1: too.
0: It. He got
1: And then you're out here next week. Talk about a week 2, game 2. Giants, see if they can follow it up against a Rams team that will have another week of hearing about what happened in Australia and their decision to fly, you know, last second. Yeah. They're going to come out. It's going to be awesome, and I can't wait to see you out here in Los Angeles. We'll see you soon.
0: Yeah, man. I'll see you soon, brother. I'm going to come to the studio next week.
1: That's it. Boom. We got you covered. We'll get on that logistics right now. Broncos at Chiefs tonight on ESPN and ABC. That's Marcus Spears, who's on Monday Night Countdown. He didn't spell out the S word that time.
2: No, he didn't.
3: Came out said it with his chest.
1: He did say it with his chest.
2: He said, oh.
1: I love it. That's awesome. It's going to be great every Monday. 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

0: 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All right. So, my college football Saturday, as you know, the backdrop was the extra second and Michigan surviving Western Michigan and Michigan now being the scourge of college football, even though they had nothing to do with the extra second. All they had to do was just heave one 60 yards in the air with now no time left on the clock for sure and pull off a less than 1% chance to win, and they did. And now in comes Oklahoma with a defense far more stout than Western Michigan's, with Brent Venables, the head coach of Oklahoma, dialing up all the evil that he could create for Bryce Underwood, who 1,000% in last year and in the first game against Western Michigan was having problems pre-snap, post-snap, processing what's in front of him. And man, that's why it's football week to week. You can improve, and Bryce Underwood improved. He showed a resolve, and all the stuff he heard and hearing that the head coach said his job's not infinite, and that's correct. Could say that about anybody in any profession, right? Sure. And this is a profession. The kid is being paid like a professional, and that's unfortunate for somebody whose age matches his uniform number, 19. And that's just the way it goes now in college football. But they had a great game plan, which was to run him. Now, you could equate it to simplifying the playbook or whatever. But if you run him and you're successful running him and running the football, then he's not dropping back and saying, what am I seeing in front of me? And it worked. And Michigan's defense lights out. Lights out. And yada, yada, yada, with Oklahoma having a terrific third quarter and fourth quarter, Michigan came up with an interception of John Mateer at a long day and set up Michigan for the game-winning Jordan Marshall run. And the defense stood up, and Kyle Whittingham's team with a massive W. Massive W. Outstanding. And I was buzzing, all of my fellow Michigan friends and alums, buzzing, and we're like, this is great. This is what we want. No, not weird, not controversial.
1: Right.
0: Not asterisk, scandalous, like this football. Like, let's coach them up, let's be physical, and let's win and protect the home turf in front of 111,000. Can't get any better than that until Ohio State blows a 20-point lead to Texas. Now, that was... I didn't see that one coming. And that just put the scarlet and gray burnt orange cherry on top. And as I Instagrammed out having a glass of red, I just want to tip my cap to McConaughey and Sark and Arch and Bevo. And yeah... Oh, yeah.
2: Glenn Powell?
0: Yeah, oh, keep going.
1: KD was there?
0: All of it. Yeah, Durant.
1: I'll see my nephew Art.
0: Fantastic. Michigan beating Oklahoma. Ohio State blowing a 20-point lead. And God bless it. You having an Arch Manning card.
1: Oh, I love Arch.
0: And that's
1: much,
0: more
1: man.
0: Valuable now.
1: Come on.
0: That's what we call a win-win-win.
1: Put me on the boat, baby.
0: And as you know, I'm an unofficial Manning.
1: That's true.
0: That Papa Arch called me. Here's my brother talking after the game.
3: You dream of playing in games like this, hosting the number one team in the country at home. I mean, how about that? And getting a win, a 1 point. Let's go, baby.
0: I guess he's my... Well, I mean,
1: He's my nephew. That's my nephew.
0: Yeah.
1: That's Archibald Jefferson Manning.
0: Yeah, it's my nephew.
1: I can feel it.
0: Oh, God bless you.
2: Hollywood Smothers.
0: What a great name in college. Hollywood Smothers. I love, by the way,
1: I was for the group chat to say that.
0: I love Hollywood. I live out here, right? I love the Smothers Brothers growing up, which was my version of Hollywood back when I was younger. You keep running, man. That was fantastic. Oh, by the way, death taxes in Ohio State has problems in the kicking game. These are all. Oh my God, that was right. Honestly. Let's freeze dry that Saturday. College football. I didn't care about anything else going on.
2: Like Han Solo, you want to be in the carbonite?
0: I just wanted to write in carbonite.
1: It was a good Saturday.
0: That would be Ohio State in Texas. Like freeze them. Oh, fantastic.
2: Hollywood.
0: God bless, I love college football.
2: Hollywood Smothers.
0: Certainly on a Saturday like that. 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
11: Hour 3 of the Rich Eisen Show is on the air. Great chat with Marcus Spears last hour. A lot of fun over the first 2 hours talking about week one of the NFL season, the college football Saturday of my lifetime. Michigan beating Oklahoma, then Ohio State blowing a 20-point lead in front of the whole country, and then T.J. Jefferson getting his Arch Manning card more valuable. That's a win-win-win, all of it. If you missed it, all 2 hours that we already have done, there's a podcast version if you want to listen to it. There's also the Disney Plus page. As soon as we're done, you can click on that. The watch us back whenever you want. There's also our YouTube channel, Facebook, Instagram, TikTok. So many ways for you to follow what we do here. We love that. The Overreaction Monday podcast for week one. Chris Brockman and I recorded that before the show. It's out. It's up there. It's in there. It's on there. And you're here. I'm there. It's beautiful.
12: He called the Raider game.
11: 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With my buddy Mark Schlereth. Hey. Any rate, check it out. 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

0: I told everybody, avoid the Chargers for your Survivor pool pick. I don't know. I sniffed it out. I sniffed that Arizona could be better than you think. I did think the Chargers would still win, but they did not.
1: No.
0: And anybody who had the Lions was biting their fingernails because the Saints stormed back and had 1 2-point conversion chance to win it in overtime. But my Survivor pool pick for the week was Jacksonville because I really like what Jacksonville is cooking, and I have zero confidence in Deshaun Watson, vote of no confidence, if you will. Now, you could sit here and say Shador might not be too much better, but I think we're going to find out soon. You look at, you know, Deshaun Watson's stat line, 16 to 22, 205 pass yards, 38 rush yards. He did find Denzel Boston for a touchdown late. But that was the equivalent of the old A-Rod solo shot, Yankees down 8 in the ninth inning.
1: It was a really nice throw.
0: It's one would think in there.
1: Yeah.
0: But when you trade away Myles Garrett for Jared Verse, you're basically saying we're going with a youth movement here, and they should. They have the reigning defensive rookie of the year. They have Mason Graham right up front, too, from my Wolverines.
1: Yeah, a lot of...
0: They've got Fannin. They've got Judkins. They've got all these wide receivers. And Jerry Jeudy's kind of the OG of that wide receiver.
1: Mm-hmm.
0: Okay, Boston, Concepcion, just to name a few. They let Njoku walk. But as Marcus Spears said in hour two, there's 250 reasons why Deshaun Watson's starting. 250 million reasons why Deshaun Watson's getting the start. And it's the contract that they gave him, fully guaranteed. It's his last year. Let's see what he's got. Now, you may have the wrong defense to try and find it against. Trevor Lawrence is a reason to be excited as a Jacksonville Jaguar fan. But when Hines Allen and the rest of that defense is going to start strangleholding you, that's how this team can go to the Super Bowl and win it. But more on Jacksonville in a second. It's just tough for Browns fans to swallow that the team that they traded the rights to draft Travis Hunter to is the team that was drafting in the top five of the same draft that is now coming off of a 13-win season defending their division title, with a quarterback that is clearly on the ascent and a head coach who is dialed into him and the rest of the team. That Jacksonville Jaguars team that had just hired Liam Cohen and a new front office, that's the team that they made that trade with. Okay? And they only had to trade up one spot. That's it. They're right there in the same boat, where we don't know if we got the right GM or the right coach, but we believe in this new team, and we do think we've got the quarterback. We don't know. We kind of think that we do. We're going to get a coach that is going to be connected to him. He's got a plan for it, and we're going to start building with the pieces that we have, and boom, 13-win season. And Cleveland is just on the same treadmill of crap. That's a new fantasy team name.
2: Treadmill of crap.
0: Treadmill of crap. And so this is absolutely a disaster of a start. It's a team game. It's a 53-man game, I understand. But it's a quarterback-driven league. And that ain't it. Todd Monken asked after the game about whether he's going to stick with Deshaun Watson. Because, again, we all know how Browns fans have felt about him, and it's ugly. Those who decide to cheer when Deshaun Watson got hurt a couple years ago, and he's still angry about it. I don't blame him. I don't blame him for not carrying a grudge against somebody. Of course, he lashed out and painted the entire fan base with a broad brush that Todd Monken overlooked, still named him the starter, which led to Watson saying, "Oh, I'm sorry." That's still there. And we're all talking about next week's game against Baker Mayfield, who needs that win and would love to send Cleveland back home with the treadmill of crap now.

0: on 10 speed and 10 incline. Right?
1: Death.
0: And so that's what he would love to do. And everybody's saying if it doesn't work out for Watson in the first two games, then game three is Shador. Everyone's wondering if maybe game two should be Shador. And Monken basically gave an answer, starting with the I've got to look at the film before he said this.
2: I'm sure as hell not firing me. I'm not firing our staff. I'm not getting rid of all of our players. So he happens to be one of 53. We'll analyze everything that we do. It's not just him, okay? We're putting this on Deshaun, okay, which is unfair, okay? And whatever there is externally doesn't matter to me. That doesn't affect me. That has nothing to do with my decision-making, okay? My decision-making is what's best for the Browns now and moving forward. That doesn't mean that I don't understand their frustration. I've said that since I've been here. Same with me, okay? I didn't take this job to lose, okay? So, and I'm not trying to be rude. Please don't. It's just the end of the game.
0: I love him. I don't know him, but I just do like the way he handles his business. And apparently he has looked at the film and has decided it's going to be Deshaun in Tampa. Just said it. He's expected to start based on his film review. Okay.
3: Okay.
0: I'm not the coach.
3: Yeah.
0: I'm not an all-22 expert. He understands, well, that throw should have been made, or this is the reason why Deshaun couldn't make the throw. And it's not because of his limited physical ability. It's just because the defense was better, or somebody ran a wrong route, or the protection scheme didn't hold up due to no fault of his own. He sees it. He gets it. And he also sees what Shador did during the summer. And I kudos to him saying the outside noise does not affect him. But after that 24-point blowout loss where that thing was a wrap, like my Survivor pool pick was in a rocking chair about 10 minutes in.
3: Mm-hmm.
0: And so if they go back to Cleveland, right now they're minus 24 in point differential. They go back to Cleveland anywhere near minus 50. He's got to think about the external. Because the external affects the internal of Deshaun Watson. It's been established with his comments. And again, he's human. I understand he wouldn't feel that way. I totally get it. But they got a bunch of young kids. You got to sit there and wonder, does he go with a peer group, age peer group quarterback and see how that works and meshes? That's the thing. When I'm seeing, again, Monken is the same age as the coach that hired him in Baltimore, right? He and John Harbaugh? What's John Harbaugh, just a couple years old?
3: Monken is 60. I think
0: right.
3: John is 62.
0: Right. You know what I mean? And he's coaching up Malik Nabers and
3: 63.
0: You look at Dart and Scataboo. They're like Tango and Cash.
3: Yeah.
0: Right? Like, let's see what Shador and Judkins and Fannin and Boston and Concepcion can do together. Certainly if that's the possibility of the future. But it won't happen against Tampa. And then let's just spend a couple minutes here on Jacksonville. They're a handful, guys. They are a handful. And what you want when you hire a new head coach and you have a kid quarterback or a young quarterback that's already established himself collegiately to be first overall, and you've given him his first head coach who, I don't need to go down what happened with him and Urban. That was what a disaster. What a golden ticket for Urban.
1: Yeah.
0: I've been there and done that. And then Doug Peterson, go to the playoffs, but it's clearly not working for whatever reason. And you're going to pay him, and you've paid him. You've got to find a guy to unlock and enhance. There's no doubt Liam Cohen's done that, right? I mean, there's no doubt. Trevor Lawrence finished fifth in the MVP voting last year for good reason.
3: Some of those throws he was making yesterday, that was the number one overall pick. That was the guy at Clemson.
0: Yep. Yes, he's playing free. He's playing aggressive. He's an avatar of the coach. And the Browns' defense is they're not pushovers, man. They're not. By any stretch. And he's now the fourth player in NFL history with 100 or more passing touchdowns and 20 or more rushing touchdowns prior to turning 27. I didn't think he'd reach that mark. Last year and this game with 4 passing touchdowns in week one, the other 3 quarterbacks to have such a mark are Josh Allen, Lamar Jackson, Cam Newton. Mm. So you're going to start, but I bet you over the next few weeks, I'm going to read out more and more stats like that. And I don't think he could have reached that if it wasn't for Liam Cohen joining him last year. Mm. You know? It's their second largest week one victory in franchise history. Can you believe they beat the Niners by 38 in 1999? They are killing it, man. Both sides of the ball, they are ferocious. And they operate in Duval County and the AFC South, so let everybody not pay attention. It's only going to piss off Liam Cohen more. Dude. Here he is after the game.
4: We play at our best as a team here in Jacksonville when we're playing grimy, physical, nasty, and we're flying around with relentless pursuit. And that's in all three phases. And look, when you have a group of guys that are hungry, wanting to get a bad taste out of their mouth with the first time them playing a game since obviously Buffalo, yeah, you're trying to elevate the standard every single week.
0: Again, I understand Duval County, Jacksonville, AFC South, nobody talks about them. You tell me if next week's game at Denver is not something you want to watch. And then after that, the Patriots go visit. And then after that, they visit Cincinnati. And after that, they've got Philadelphia and Houston in London. Okay, 2 big-time football games to kick off the glorious 4 windows of football on NFL Network. Let's go. Let's go. That whole Jacksonville goes to London, and isn't that cute? Those international games that don't matter. How does Philadelphia and Houston in back-to-back weeks hit you with this team that loves to hit you? I friggin' love it. Let's go.
3: Fun. There are 4:05 CBS next week.
0: And then you know, let's go. And then Houston just had a bunch of points put up on them by Buffalo. They could take this division again. They could take this conference playing like that. Love it. 844-204-RICH, number to dial. We'll talk Baker and what happened with the Bucks in Cincinnati. And then we have to talk about the Ravens and how they looked in Indianapolis. Mm. 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
2: In my house, the best moments don't always happen when I'm sitting still. 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Tracy in North Carolina has been hanging on. What's up, Tracy?
3: Yeah.
2: You know, Tracy?
3: Pretty much answered everything I wanted to know about the Jags.

0: How do you feel about next week against the Broncos?
1: Oh, baby, it's great. And, you know, Denver wants to listen. They're not there yet because they got a big one tonight. But the minute they land in Denver, if they win tonight, it's on. And you know Sean Payton is going to use every trick in his book about what happened between these two teams last year when Jacksonville laid it on thick there on them.
0: Yeah.
1: And then New England, I'll tell you, man, if they show up like they did in Seattle, having struggled on offense, that's a win for them too.
2: Yep.
1: And they perform well in London. I mean, more often than not, it looks good. How about this one? Week 9 at Baltimore. Let's go.
0: Let's go.
1: You know.
0: So do you think that we'll do as good as we did last year? Or schedules are a lot tougher, it seems like.
1: Yeah, we need. Listen, I don't want to get ahead of myself because
2: just week one.
1: It's a week one situation and about what they do this year. But they're clearly, all phases the best team in the AFC South right now. With all due respect, I know the Texans had a great one on offense against the Bills, and we'll see what happens in Josh Allen and all that. Josh Allen is the one who won and done Jacksonville last year. But thank you for the call, Tracy. Just enjoy what Jacksonville is doing right now because they have put it together in the right way. They sure have. Brandon in St. Louis, you're on the Rich Eisen Show. What's up, Brandon?
3: Hey, good morning, fellas.
2: What up, man?
3: Rich, I wanted your lead pipe building professional opinion on what went wrong yesterday for the Packers. I know you say all the time you got to play smarter than the refs officiate, but what was that roughing the passer penalty?
2: Brutal.
3: Not only that, why is Matt LaFleur going for it on 4th and 2 to take a field goal? Not to mention our defensive line looks like crap. And then, last thing, I promise.
1: No, go ahead.
3: In light of Overreaction Monday, are we talking hot seat or what?
1: Well, that is part, actually, that is a subject on Overreaction Monday. That's what...
3: Okay, my bad.
1: That's what... No, don't say my bad. Just listen to it, and I'll just tease that we discussed that at length on Overreaction Monday, because... Chris looped Jim Harbaugh into that as well.
2: Those were the two most inexcusable losses on Sunday.
1: Brandon, thanks for the call. Here's LaFleur on what Brandon was referring to, which was, let me get this correct here, to get the exact
2: roughing the
1: timing
2: passer,
1: right. Go ahead with the
2: roughing. The roughing the passer was ridiculous. What are you asking the defenders to do? He didn't pile drive him. He didn't. Like, the body weight thing that they've tried to kind of get out of the game. Carson Wentz is 6'5", 240. I just don't understand that call.
1: You know how I feel about roughing. I think it should be reviewable. And I know that sometimes that opens the door to what happened with pass interference because it sometimes is subjective about what you're seeing. But it's a simple rule. It's a simple rule, you know. Helmet to helmet, body weight, the whole business. You could see it in replay. Get it done. Get it done. Yeah, get it done right.
2: I agree.
1: So it's an 8-point lead, 40-yard field goal by the way, Trey Smack. Is that the greatest field goal name ever? Because you could smack it through for Trey. Mm-hmm. For three, you know what I mean? It's just great. Trey Smack, what a great
2: name. I think
1: name.
2: He's like Hal Wingo. He's at the third and goes by Trey.
1: 8-point lead with a 40-yard field goal with 13:17 to go. The Vikings jumped off sides, and LaFleur is like, okay, it's 4th and 1, by the way. Let's now go for it.
2: Yep.
1: I didn't have a problem with that. I didn't have a problem with
2: that. It's a touchdown and
1: now,
2: a
1: here's
2: point,
1: where Josh Jacobs isn't there is an issue.
2: True. Very true.
1: Okay, because he's the best at getting that 1 yard that would be on their roster if he didn't have his legal problems.
2: Or you keep the 8 points and he's grinding out the clock.
1: I guess you could. You could do that, but or you go and get aggressive and you get the 2-point lead. This is what LaFleur had to say about it.
4: When the decision to take the points off the board and go for it.
5: I think that's just we're gonna be aggressive. I mean, it was gonna be an 8-point game. If it would have been a 2-possession game, I probably would have thought otherwise. But you know, I thought we had a chance. We didn't do very well in the red zone. I think we were 1 of 4. They were 4 for 4. But that sometimes you live and die by that. But we're going to be aggressive, and we're going to

0: you know, try to go for the throat in that situation.
1: I don't. Analytics,
0: I don't ever know about analytics, guys. Like, I'm sure the analytic people would say go for it, but I don't know. That doesn't factor in. The fact that what factors in is we liked our call.
2: Yeah.
0: They gave us a look for the quarterback sneak. We checked to it, and we didn't get it.
2: Yeah, I don't blame him. The analytics people would tell you to go for it. Number one, number two, when he says that it could be a two possession game, he means the field goal would have given them a two possession lead. Right. And he was going for the two possession lead. That's the kill shot. Look, when you make aggressive decisions that are ordinarily lauded and they don't work out, it's good if you're winning. But if you've lost six in a row now, dating back to last season, including the playoffs, and of those six losses, four of them, you held leads of more than one score. And two of them were against the Bears, including the playoffs. People are going to say, dumb move. And I say kudos to him that he still was aggressive. He's not like, oh, we keep losing, I'm just going to give the 8-point lead. When he got the 8 points, he went for the field goal, which was the move to make. You get the free yards, pick up one score, pick up 1 yard, you're going to at least get the clock down to maybe 11 to go before you get your 8 points, if that's the worst case scenario. It's just not working out. I do not know why. I don't get it. It's one of those games that you take your eye off it, and then you put your eye back on it, you're like, what the hell happened with the score? Because Wentz drove the field after that, and they took the lead and got 2 points themselves, yeah. And then the roof caved in. The Vikings defense did what they usually do.
3: Brian Flores blitzing on every single play, it seemed like.
2: And when that happens in Minnesota and they're skull chanting and the Jolly Horn is going off and it's just nuts. Like, literally, every 2 seconds and you're like, this is crazy.
3: Alan Page did the pregame skull.
2: Oh, my goodness gracious. The roof caved in. So you're Green Bay, you're licking your wounds, you're like, we've got to get a win. Gosh, do we have to get a win. And the one thing that could make it even worse is if they lose to the Jets. Because everybody in Green Bay has just been counting this as a win since the schedule came out. And the Jets came into existence 6 decades ago. And you know what I mean?
3: And the Jets looked pretty good yesterday.
2: So again, everybody breathe, because over the next 2 games, over a span of 5 days, they're at the Jets and home for Atlanta. 2 very winnable games. And all you got to do is just finish. And it's not going to keep going this way. They're too good. And yes, LaFleur is too good a coach. And I know Packer fans listening to us in Wisconsin right now on their local ESPN affiliates are like, you know, does Rich watch Packer games? Yeah, I do. I do.
3: The seat was hot at the end of last year.
2: Then they signed him.
3: I know.
2: As well they should. Hey, this guy would have a gig 2 seconds somewhere else.
3: And that's fine. He just may not be right for Green Bay anymore.
2: And in that respect, just to be straight up, you look at John Harbaugh had run his course after 16 years in Baltimore. In New York, it's a breath of fresh air.
3: Andy Reid ran out in Philly.
2: And in that regard, you know, we'll get to Jesse Minner in a second. I mean, check the box on how that looked in Baltimore in week 1.
3: Totally.
2: Carson Wentz had this to say after the game in winning this game for the Vikings.
4: Football's a funny game. Things can change fast from guys playing, obviously. Didn't think I'd be out there. And to the momentum swing fast at the end of the game from us scoring, I think we scored 4 straight maybe to finish. And the defense had, I think, a couple turnovers on down, a couple of turnovers. Football's a funny game, but it's fun to be on this side of it.
2: And, man, you know, second overall selection. If Jacoby Brissett is having a renaissance in Arizona, right? Or not really a renaissance. He's really having his first opportunity. Carson Wentz, it comes back around again for him. And we're just all assuming he ain't it in Minnesota. Certainly when they drafted the kid in J.J. McCarthy, who's now third string, and then the first string guy in Kyler Murray gets knocked out, like fencing posture, the whole business, 11 snaps in.
3: That was scary.
2: Got to wonder if he's even going to be available this week. Carson Wentz going to get another shot, one would think, against Chicago, in Chicago. And if he takes care of business there, you got to sit here and wonder about what Kevin O'Connell wants to do moving forward. Straight up. Did you know? Give me the music, everybody. Oh. Did you know? Carson Wentz became the third player all-time with three passing touchdowns and no interceptions coming off the bench. The only other player to do so en route to a victory was Fran Tarkenton, who threw four touchdowns in a 37-13 rout of the Bears in the first game of Vikings franchise history back in 1961. That's how the Vikings came out of the box. Their first and most recent game. Two of only three instances in the history of the NFL where the backup comes in, three touchdowns or more, no interceptions.
3: Fran didn't start that game?
2: Guess he didn't.
3: Wow.
2: I guess you did not know that.
3: I did not know that.
5: That's some weird, wacky stuff.
3: I got to look that up right now.
2: This league, man.
3: We're so back.
2: This league. Ben in Missouri would like to chime in. He's hanging on the longest. What's up, Ben?
3: Ben.
6: Hey, Rich. Thanks for taking my call. I was going to talk about fantasy. It's my first year doing a league with subbing in for my wife. But I want to say you hit it on the nail with the Tuck rule comparison.
2: Mm-hmm.
6: And just remember the Raiders lost to New England in the first week last year. So I'm a Chiefs fan. I hope the Chargers aren't real. But they got another 16 games to try to get it together and prove us wrong. And I do want to say one last thing. I know you got to move on. MIZFKU.
2: Okay. Thank you so much. There's Ben in Missouri chiming in there. A little bit of college football right there. Kenyi in D.C. has been hanging on. What's up, Kenyi? You have the floor, sir.
7: Go Birds, go Birds, go Birds.
2: Okay.
7: Week one is done and everything is right in the world. Your Jets look very promising, Rich. Congratulations.
2: Thank you. I had a lot to do with it.
7: I know you did. The machine just takes a little time to get warmed up. Had to shake up the preseason cobwebs. Jalen Hurts, 14 for 25, 249 yards, three touchdowns. Dallas played a great game. And before you get excited, TJ, the only downside knowledge is Goddard.
3: Wow.
7: Y'all can't win the division playing like y'all did, TJ.
2: Okay.
7: Y'all can easily slide to 0-2.
5: Kenya, you barely beat the Washington football team. Chill.
2: Kenya,
7: you chill.
5: You chill.
7: Go Birds.
5: You chill.
2: There goes Kenya in D.C., everybody.
3: Now, the starter in that Minnesota game, George Shaw.
2: Thank you.
5: George Bernard Shaw?
3: Not.
2: I hope his middle name was Bernard. Dallas Goedert scored twice, and it didn't look easy for the Eagles, that's for sure.
3: Not at all.
2: It didn't look easy.
3: If Stephon Diggs doesn't...
2: Diggs doesn't jump on the...
3: Everyone
2: assumes two-point conversions happen. They don't just come out... I mean, they had a chance to tie.
3: I'm saying they would have had a chance to tie.
2: And the Eagles still went down the field and scored the game-winning points. You know, they only made it 17-15 at the time. So...
5: But still, that was such a...
2: I got it.
5: Like, Javonte Williams getting a taunting penalty.
2: Jalen Hurts, three passing touchdowns. He improves to see his yet-to-lose a season opener. Longest active streak in the NFL ties Johnny Unitas for second-longest win streak by a starting quarterback in a season-opening game to start a career. Trails only Roger Staubach.
5: And yet this morning I'm watching shows and
2: they stink.
5: Well, we don't know if we saw enough out of Jalen yesterday. Like, come.
2: It's like Ohio State fans.
5: It pains me to have to stand winning. Up for this guy, Rich, but I'm going to have to do it.
2: They keep winning.
3: Closet Eagle fan.
5: No, you shut your mouth.
7: We are who we are.
2: Keep winning. You know?
3: I believed him.
5: I believe.
2: And again, then don't get your extra point blocked after your first touchdown.
3: Yeah, true.
2: You know what I mean? Like, it all adds up. But the Giants had the best game, I think, of any NFC East team in week one.
3: Yeah.
5: Yeah.
2: And how big is that Commanders-Cowboys game next week going to be, week two? Holy crap. Loser goes to 0-2. How does that taste?
5: Not good.
2: That is correct. It does not taste good. Nobody wants that.
3: Obie. Tell me how much.
2: And Jaden Daniels, I mean, that fourth quarter stuff, man, it looked like year one. So you got to take that away.
3: And
2: there's a takeaway
3: there,
2: right?
3: Yeah.
2: Where the Eagles also didn't lose, and Jalen Hurts did get some passing touchdowns, and Devontae Smith made a nice catch, and there's stuff to hang your hat on for both. But the Giants played the most complete team of any NFC East team in week one. That's a fact.
3: Yeah, I don't think there's.
2: And then we just got to talk about the Ravens.
3: Yeah, Lamar's back.
2: I mean, we all know Derrick Henry is nightmare fuel. But the Colts had to be like, all right, it's 31-16. Can the old man get some rest? Honestly.
3: Look at his eye to eye.
2: He kept on running it and running it and running it and just, he's just scary just to see still photographs of. And holy cow, man. He's unbelievable. We talked about it with him just last week. I'm like, you can run down Emmett, man, if you keep it going. And at the end of this year, he could be the sixth leading rusher in the history of the National Football League if he has 1,500-plus yards, just like he did last year. And he ran for 144 and three touchdowns. And only LaDainian Tomlinson and Emmett are in front of him on the all-time rushing touchdowns list. He needs two next week to pass LT, and only in front of him by about 20 is Emmett.
3: This is insane.
2: Yeah, it's insane.
3: Insane. You know, Chris asked me this morning, we were talking about Mount Rushmore of running backs and top tens, and yes. I initially said no, he's not a top 10 running back, but then as I started to make my list and really think about it, I'm not going to argue with anyone if you say he's top 10.
8: Well, I'm ready to go higher. Maybe I'll say that for tomorrow.
2: I'm so pleased to say that years ago I said he's a Pro Football Hall of Famer before anybody else was.
3: Yeah, it was about 4 years ago, and you said it, and we were like, eh, not yet. Like, maybe on the path, but boom, man, it's a lock now.
2: Yeah, Emmett has 164. He now has 144 of them.
3: Ugh, I don't like this.
8: Oh, he's passing him in touchdowns, bro. Maybe this year.
2: Jeez.
3: Statistically speaking, yesterday continues.
2: Zay Flowers had 150 yards before he had his first soft tissue injury of the year. We'll keep an eye on that.
3: Yeah, Adam Schefter says unlikely for week two.
2: Lamar was killing it, too.
3: Yeah.
2: 324 pass yards, a passing touchdown. He had a rushing touchdown. Most passing yards in a game in two seasons for him. All right, so how's it going to look with Declan Doyle as the new OC, and how about Jesse Minter, baby? This thing was a wrap. I know the Colts scored 23 at some point, but that was over. Over. 511 yards for that offense.
3: Do you see the play where Lamar, the defense converged on him, and he kind of ducked down between two guys and then spun around and then ran?
2: You know how people will go OS when they see something?
3: Yeah, I do remember that.
2: That was an OS moment.
3: Yeah.
2: Oh, boy.
3: How did they not sack
8: him? How did that happen?
3: Yeah.
2: Woo. Okay. I know I had the Bengals winning the division. Ravens could absolutely win it. And we'll see what happens, you know, moving forward. Their next game is they got the home opener against New Orleans. They won't overlook them. I'll tell you that. Tyler Shuck against this defense is going to be a lot of fun.
3: Yeah, Ravens look filthy. They're the betting favorite to win the AFC, and
2: I'm not surprised by that
3: with
2: either.
3: Good reason.
2: All right, well done. Great first game for Jesse Minter.
3: Yeah.
2: Offense looked really, really good. So
3: from the Colts side, was curious to see how Daniel Jones looked. You know, such a weapon with his feet. Didn't do that yesterday. Only one rushing attempt. So that's something to keep
2: Jonathan Taylor, 17th career game with two or more rushing touchdowns. That's tied for second most such games since 2020. You know who leads that category?
3: Derrick Henry.
2: That's correct. With 25.
3: Jonathan Taylor did look really nice.
2: With 25. That's what Derrick Henry.
3: He's going to break Emmett's scoring record, isn't he?
2: I think he's going to break Emmett's scoring record, but if he just... Does that look like a guy who's over the hill?
3: No.
2: Or does he even look like, you know, the hill that you go over when you're a 30-year-old running back? It looks like he's training on that hill. And just going up it,
3: carrying,
2: and then daring anybody half his age to stick up with him.
3: They saw him as he was reporting to the stadium yesterday, and he just comes in his street clothes, and you're just like, this guy's a mountain.
2: Damn straight. All right. Let's take a break. We'll turn our attention to tonight's game and talk about the Bucks and the Bengals.

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1: The thing about
0: Gus, everybody. Oh, pardon me. Sorry.
1: Oh, it's my bad.
0: We got it. Gus is our friend Gus
1: on the
0: phone line. Gus,
1: what's
0: up, man? North Carolina. What's up, Gussie? How are you, buddy?
2: Rich, happy football season to you and your incredible team. How's everybody?
0: We're great. What do you think about your Broncos tonight?
3: Good to hear your voice.
0: What do you think?
2: Well, I'm going to get to my Broncos by way of a segment that I would like to introduce on your show, if I may be so bold.
0: Please.
2: Speaking of bold, you know, for the last 25 years or so, shows like yours and many others have had the bold prediction segments.
0: Yes, sir.
2: So I'll start with a bold prediction for tonight. Pete Alonso and Francisco Lindor will both hit their 300th career home runs tonight at Citi Field.
0: Oh.
2: That's an example of a bold prediction.
0: I love that.
2: Now, you know me, Rich. Okay. I like to go next level.
0: Gus, I know that. And we were my son Coop and I, who love to hate on your Mets, along with TJ, of all the people that could eliminate the Mets from postseason contention tonight, Pete Alonso coming into the house to do so. That would be unkind
1: part of the course, wouldn't it?
2: It would sum up the season nicely.
0: All right. I didn't mean to upset your flow. Please keep
2: going. That's okay.
0: Okay.
2: So, to me, the next level of the bold prediction is an outlandish prediction.
0: Okay.
2: An outlandish prediction has to be almost dismissed out of hand when it's said, but when you think about it a little bit, you go high register and you go, maybe. So, here's my outlandish prediction for the season. As you know, Bo Nix threw more passes than anybody in the league last year. We have a new play caller. We have Jaylen Waddle. Our number one running back is hurt as often as he plays. Everything is pointing to a big passing year for the Broncos. My outlandish prediction is our running back, J.K. Dobbins, will lead the league in rushing.
0: Well, then. Okay. So you think they win tonight, then?
2: Isn't it?
0: It starts tonight.
2: But here's the beauty of the outlandish prediction. If it doesn't happen, nobody remembers. But if it does, like in January, you're going to go, remember what Gus said? J.K. Dobbins was going to lead the league in rushing?
0: Mm-hmm.
2: That's the beauty of the outlandish prediction.
0: And the higher register, which, by the way, returns on Thursday. Gus, it's sponsored. We got the higher register segment sponsored.
1: Oh, really?
2: That's fantastic.
0: By the way, Gus, you know what I did yesterday on NFL Game Day morning, because now we're, you know, one big family with ESPN. I threw to my first Sal Palantonio news of the day since maybe 1999. You know?
2: That felt like crossing the streams in Ghostbusters.
0: That's right. You don't do that.
2: Did it, but...
0: I almost then wrote a peak performers lead-in for you to check my copy on, Gus.
2: Check your Gil's goodies to see what
0: the Gil's goodies
2: notes are.
0: Gus Ramsey, everybody. There he goes.
1: Hey, Gus. Right,
0: Gus. The best sports center producers ever. Not the best.
1: How about the 300 home run thing? I didn't even...
3: By the way, for sure betting that parlay tonight, and I like the Broncos and the over.
0: Okay. You know, it's amazing, we were talking about it on Overreaction Monday, that, you know, hey, the Bengals escaped with a win against the Bucks. Like, you take a look at the final score and you're thinking, okay, that's what they did, right? Then you drill down and you see what happened.
1: That was an outrageous game, if anyone was watching that.
0: Who had on their bingo card the Bengals winning week one because their defense won it for them?
3: Came up big.
0: I don't think anybody had that. I don't think anybody saw that one coming. As the Bengals got the Buccaneers, they fumbled it three straight possessions. Came up. They recovered fumbles on three consecutive defensive drives in the first half. First time that the team has recovered fumbles on three straight drives since 2007 in their season opener against the Ravens. They led by 17 at half, and then it got real tight. So, Bengals fans, you wanted the defense to be better. There it is. And at some point, Burrow and Chase and Higgins, who, by the way, made an incredible catch, an all-world catch for the final first down to put the nail in the coffin for the Bucks. So, they're going to catch up. And as for the Buccaneers... It's a bitter taste because they had what it takes to go in there and win that thing.
3: Yep.
0: Baker had this to say in the loss after the game.
4: This one falls on me. I mean, they had I think 17 points alone off my turnovers. Turns out to be a one score game, 6 points. So it's offensively, it's frustrating when you know when you do something like that, when you're moving the ball up and down the field. But if we get that fixed, I get that fixed, make those corrections, and we'll be all right.
0: Yeah, it's unbelievable. He signs his big contract, and his first game with his big contract, he's got his first game with multiple fumbles since joining the team. So it's an outlier. It's an outlier.
1: Yeah, it was a rough game for him.
0: Right. And
3: wasn't pushing the ball downfield. I think I saw 40% of his passes.
0: I know that. I would imagine it's going to take some time without Mike Evans.
3: Yeah.
0: But Godwin looked good. Ted Hurst in one of the final drives of the game had three straight catches.
3: Bucky Irving looked really good.
0: He did. He fumbled it too.
3: He did.
0: So clean up the turnovers, get the defense going, and you'll be fine. And plus, they got the Browns next week, and you know Baker is going to want to handle his business there. So, hey, Bengals fans, I say to you and the Bengals, don't be worried about Burrow and Chase and Higgins, and Chase Brown looked really good. Your defense came up with some takeaways. You couldn't do that if their lives depended on it last year. And a Bucs fans, clean up the turnovers, you'll be fine. It's just a week one game. And to Baker Mayfield, I say to him two words. Go Blue.
3: Oh, man, that's messed up.
0: Oh, baby, it's not messed up. He brought it up the last time he was
3: that's
0: on this
3: true.
0: Show. He brought it up to me.
3: You're right. You're right. All right, my bad. Take it back.
0: Hey, every Sooner's getting a piece. Even yesterday, Stacey Dales.
3: Oh,
0: I said even the sweet Canadians on the staff have to have their heads on a swivel with
3: come
0: me.
3: Come on.
0: Oh, baby.
1: Rich was on one yesterday.
0: I was on one.
3: Let's talk.
0: Great stuff. We'll chat Tuesday. Josh Pate and Cam Hayward will join us.
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8: This is SportsCenter. In the NFL, Vikings quarterback Kyler Murray remains in concussion protocol, but has not been ruled out for week two. Minnesota coach Kevin O'Connell says Murray was feeling pretty good Monday and was able to attend team meetings and watch film. The Vikings will take his status day to day before deciding whether he can play against the Chicago Bears next week. Myles Garrett will undergo knee surgery after initially attempting to play through his injury. The Rams head coach Sean McVay says it became clear during Los Angeles week one, the loss, that that Garrett could not continue dealing with the knee issues. Garrett will miss most of training camp and will miss the next 4 weeks. On to the NBA. Clippers owner Steve Ballmer says he accepts the league's punishment for salary cap circumvention. Ballmer apologizes to the Clippers fans, the employees, and fellow NBA owners, saying he accepts responsibility as the team's principal owner. Meanwhile, the Clippers and the Raptors have agreed to complete the blockbuster trade that will send Kawhi Leonard back to Toronto. The deal was initially agreed upon in June, but paused during the NBA investigation. Let's take a look at some baseball scores. The Dodgers punched their ticket to the postseason after beating the Reds 4-1. The Orioles beat the Mets 2-1, and on Monday Night Football right now, the Chiefs are up 21-7 early in the third against the Denver Broncos. Kenneth Walker III, 16 carries, 149 yards, and a touchdown. More about that on Game Night with Q Myers and myself, Emmett Golden.
9: 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Patrick Mahomes is back and ready to go, but will Bo Nix and the Broncos prove they're still the best team in the AFC West? It's Unsportsmanlike, 6 a.m. Eastern, right here on ESPN Radio, ESPN2, and ESPNU.

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2: That Patrick Mahomes that we're used to seeing week in, week out, year in, year out, how quickly can the Kansas City Chiefs get that guy back as he was returning from a torn ACL and an LCL?
3: You got to go out there and be yourself. 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I try to take big hits and stuff like that, but I'm a competitor. I signed up for this, and I'm going to go out there.

0: McGolden. 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
1: Hey, this is Rich Eisen. 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

0: only ran the ball 12 times. Now, I know they got, you know, behind, you know, they got away from him. But Deshaun Watson, multiple delay of game penalties. And what we were told is that Deshaun Watson was ahead of Shedeur Sanders when it came to the procedure of getting in the huddle, calling the play, getting out the huddle, diagnosing the defense, and getting in the right play. That's what we were told. It didn't look like that, Q. Right. It looked like they could have put not just Shedeur. It looked like Taylen Green could have did that, and he was drafted in the sixth round and didn't get any reps during the preseason.
1: See, the thing about it is, though, I don't, the delay of games are, in my opinion, unacceptable. This dude's a veteran.
0: Right.
1: You know what I mean? Like, I get it. Even Shedeur, he's a second-year guy. I would see if he had multiple delay of games. But a guy like Deshaun Watson that's been there, done that for many, many moons, should not have those situations. He understands there's supposed to be that clock in his head. He's supposed to locate the clock in the stadium. He's supposed to always be checking that. Like, those kind of mistakes are the ones that, you know, you're just shooting yourself in the foot. And it feels like, to me, I don't want to call them lazy penalties, but those are lazy penalties, right? Those are the ones that you're just not going through your, not even progression, just your, what you're supposed to do as the quarterback at the line of scrimmage. Those are the ones that bother me the most. If you don't hit an open wide receiver here, or you know, The play's not crisp.
0: Yeah, everybody's going to miss a pass or something. Like, that's not a big deal.
1: Yes.
0: Right. But the fundamentals of playing the quarterback position is where he struggled at. Here's the thing. It was toxic when they announced him as the starter.
1: Mm-hmm.
0: So, and fans were very, very upset. Took a couple weeks. The noise got quiet. Then he looked the way he looked, and it just threw a match on the gasoline and, you know, on the fire. And next thing you know, they're saying they're going to run him back out there again. Now, I understand not hitting the eject button too soon.
1: Right.
0: There is no upside to playing Deshaun Watson.
1: Right.
0: Zero.
1: It's just a money thing at this situation. It's only a money thing. There's no other reason he's on the field. It's all because of the $230 million guaranteed and the assets they gave to get him. That's it.
0: But you're never getting that back.
1: I know.
0: This trade and that contract will never be justified.
1: No.
0: I don't care what he does. So you might as well charge it to the game.
1: Right.
0: Right? Sit him down. Find out if you got something in one of these young guys. Because you got Shedeur. You got Dillon Gabriel. You got Taylen Green. See what you got in those guys and then decide next year if you need to take a quarterback. Because what are you doing with it?
1: Right.
0: He's not going to be here next year.
1: No, he's not. Deshaun Watson is like the triple-double diamond machine at the casino around the corner from my house.
0: Just taking your money.
1: Just taking my money. And I guess what? You ain't never going to get it back. Even when you win, you still lose, right? So, because then you think, then I start pumping my chest out like, oh, see, I got the secret. I cracked the code.
0: Mm-hmm.
1: And then the code cracks me back. Like, ha, gotcha, sucker. There is air conditioning in the desert for a reason.
0: Reason, yes.
1: That is Deshaun Watson to a T. He is triple-double diamond. And more times than not, he ain't even two out of the three diamonds. He's only one.
0: Man.
1: It's like, nope, not even going to tease you like this is going to be a win.
0: He's getting fives and sixes in the spirit. It ain't even no words.
1: No.
0: You know what I'm saying?
1: Yes.
0: No graphics or anything. And I don't know. This was the first big decision that Todd Monken made. And after one game, it looks terrible.
1: Well, he needs to change that decision for sure. He's Emmett Golden. I'm Q Myers. Over the weekend, college football was fantastic. And upsets were had. We'll talk about it next on Game Night on ESPN Radio.
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0: Everybody's talking about Oregon. How about your quarterback, Drew Mestemaker? What did you think of the day he had, and what have you learned about Drew in your short time together?
1: It's so funny y'all asked me that. I knew from the second spring practice that he was a dog. I mean, he was easily the best quarterback I've played with. His routine, his method, the way he goes about his business. Y'all know he's not like, he didn't get on Instagram or Twitter and start hyping himself up. He's a humble guy. He goes in and works every day, and I'm so proud of that the nation finally got to see what I knew all along, that he's a guy, he's a Heisman contender, and he can lead us to the promised land.
2: James, where did your edge come from, man? Because you got that edge. I love it, especially playing defensive end. You got to have it. But where did you get that? Is that just something, was it instilled in you, or is it just where you've been, different stops in your journey? Where does it come from?
1: I think it's a mixture of two things. A, it's the guys you grow up wanting to be. So, you know, I'm a huge NBA fan, and I was born in Oklahoma, huge Oklahoma Sooners fan growing up, and Oklahoma City Thunder fan. So the two guys that I always looked to the most for inspiration were Baker Mayfield and Russell Westbrook. Mm-hmm. And they obviously play with a lot of passion, energy, tense all the time. Like, they don't back down from a fight or anything like that. The second thing is like just my journey. You know, I didn't play any high school football until I was a senior. I didn't start. You know, like I just sat on the sideline and watched, and I just grew a fire within me that I knew I always had to keep playing with.
2: I love it. I love it. That's a hell of a story right there. James Williams, Oklahoma State defensive end, with us here on Game Night on ESPN Radio and the all-new ESPN app. I'm glad you brought up Russell Westbrook, and he just recently retired. That dude always played with so much energy, didn't he? He was one of those guys that, man, you could feel the passion in the way that he played. I always enjoyed watching his style. I mean, that if you're going to find a guy that's motor never ends, isn't that the guy that you would point at?
1: Yo, yeah, no doubt. I mean, if I'm ever trying to teach a group of kids, like a group of little kids, I'm going to tell them to go watch Russell Westbrook highlights, because the man's on, he's on go all the time. He never ends.
2: No, he never ends. So, James, let me ask you this. Coming off this big victory, how does your team not get, you know, comfortable and fat and happy and build off of this?
1: I'm actually glad you asked that, because I made sure to make it a point of emphasis today. AP poll came out, Oregon 21st, Oklahoma 24th, two teams that, you know, lost, one of them to us, and our, you know, the rest of the nation seems to consider it just a fluke, despite the fact that, you know, we outplayed them in basically every statistic. We spotted them 14 points. And, you know, it's okay. Like, that's fine. That's exactly what I wanted to see, because I know that everybody in there feels disrespected and that the work's not done.
2: I'm not mad at that at all. Again, James Williams is with us here on Game Night on ESPN Radio on the ESPN app. So up next, you've got Murray State. What do you see in front of you from Murray State coming up on Saturday?
1: Yeah, see, a fiery, competitive team. I know they're gonna have seen the last game. You know, we're gonna get their best shot. And I'm going to make sure everybody at practice isn't being lackadaisical and knows what we have in front of us. You know, we're not going to take any opponent lightly.
2: I'm not mad at that. And everyone knows now. Everyone's heard you say it with your chest, and we definitely appreciate that.
0: James, hey, I got a new favorite player in college football, James. I just want you to know that, man. Love catching up with you right
2: yes,
0: now.
2: Yes, yes. Great stuff, yeah. James. Congratulations on the victory, and thanks so much for giving us some time, my man.
1: Absolutely. Q, Emmett, y'all were great. Appreciate you so much.
3: Game Night's Monday Night Football Update.
2: Don't know if you can hear it, but the floodgates are wide open like some old school TV antennas. That is rolling downhill. And what's rolling downhill? The Kansas City Chiefs, they put another 7 on the board. This time, Kenneth Walker, not rushing, but kind of rushing, a short little pop pass to him, and he gets in the end zone. And now Kansas City, Emmett, is up 31-10 with 14:39 left in the fourth quarter.
0: Yeah, Kenneth Walker is dominating. This time he gets in the end zone via pass that looked like a run. It was one of those Andy Reid's in his bag as usual. So it was one of those weird formation plays or down around the goal line that technically speaking was a pass. But, man, 31-10. And, again, I'm not an overreactor to week one. I know crazy things could happen. But it is good to see the Kansas City Chiefs looking like the Kansas City Chiefs.
2: That's easy for you to say. You're not in the AFC West. You don't cover a team in the AFC West. I do.
0: Man. Even if my team was in the AFC West, they ain't got a chance this year anyway. So.
2: I hear you. But look, you're right about Kansas City looking like Kansas City. Patrick Mahomes looking really good. Andy Reid's obviously very creative, as you said, that play call. But I'll tell you this. I'll warn the rest of the NFL right now, and Emmett pointed this out a minute ago to me, that they went to kick to attempt the extra point, and it doinked off the upright mm-hmm. and went in. So when Kansas City gets those kind of bounces to go their way,
0: yeah,
2: it's one of those seasons. Not going to overreact to week one and what we're seeing in this game as they're throttling Denver and that really good Bronco defense. But if they start to get the ball to bounce their way like they did on that one, it could be a long season for the rest of the league. He's Emmett Golden. I'm Q Myers. It's game night here on ESPN Radio. So what teams are we willing to overreact to after week one action? That's next on game night on ESPN Radio and the all-new ESPN app.
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0: on one side, you look at the production that you got out of Christian Watson yesterday. That should make a grown man cry. He was awesome for you. He's a legit deep threat, able to legitimately run away from people. That massive extension that he got this offseason, 1,000% warranted. It was. Tucker Kraft looked good coming off the injury. My problem is this. If you're Green Bay, right? You were up in this game early, right? And you were in control of this thing early. Their inability to get Marshawn Lloyd going, their inability to get Chris Brooks going, I think was a big problem. But I'm not even going to point to the lack of running success as to why I'm a little perturbed with what happened. You got blitzed at a 80% clip. I don't believe there was one pass play called behind the line of scrimmage. Matt LaFleur, what the hell are you doing, pal? 310-840-4910 is the number. It is a overreaction Monday edition of Westwood One Sports Night. When we come back, I'll give you my top six overreactions from week one of the NFL season.
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12: What I know about courage

0: a tad bit too hard. Florida comes into this one favored. I don't know if they should be in an SEC matchup on the road. Offense has been great with Aaron Filo, the Georgia Tech transfer. Third in FBS, 59 points per game. But on the road at Auburn, this feels like a game that should be an under game in my eyes, as Auburn's offense as well hasn't looked as good with Byron Brown here. And I think that this will be a lower-scoring affair. I have not bet it yet, but that's just my initial read. The final story in the campus crawl, we go to the ACC where Clemson has a new quarterback. Chris Vezina is injured. They're going to turn to Tate Reynolds, a three-star freshman who is now going to be the starting quarterback. He came in relief against Georgia Southern in week two. 16-27, 178 yards against Georgia Southern, led five scoring drives, however, all five of those drives ended in field goals, not touchdowns. Facing Bill Belichick in North Carolina, this number from 4.5 down to 3.5, Clemson's favored. Total's 44.5. Belichick 7-4 to the under against FBS teams. He's only 1-3 against the spread as a road dog of 7 or less. 4-1 to the under on the road when the total is 42.5 to 49. And Belichick 6-0 first half under in the first month of the season now. Dabo Swinney, 11-7 to the under as a home favorite of 7 or less, 19-8 covering, 80-65 to the under versus ACC teams. If I'm betting this one, when you factor in North Carolina and their limitations offensively and Clemson starting a freshman quarterback, I think under 44.5 is the direction to look for that matchup in the ACC. When we return, can the Giants win the NFC East? We go to Philadelphia where the reigning champs are and find out next on Cashing Out.
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0: to do that. And then you look at Bashaud Tutin with 66 yards on the ground, and you say, well, what we did last week, me being the Jacksonville Jaguars against Cleveland, then you look at what Kansas City was able to do the Broncos tonight, not being able to tackle. You're thinking, okay, well, we can duplicate the performance we had last year. So Jacksonville, like Liam Cohen said, they're not afraid of the Denver Broncos anymore, especially after tonight's performance.
1: He's Nick Ferguson. Check him out on X, at @NickFerguson_25, the Nick Ferg Show as well. Check it out on YouTube. Appreciate the time tonight, man. Love the analysis, and hopefully the Denver Broncos get things going in the right direction quickly.
0: Well, hopefully they start doing some tackling drills, and that's start right there first. Start right there first.
1: Love it. That's Nick Ferguson. Appreciate the time, man. Awesome stuff. Hey, the season's underway, but there's still plenty of time and plenty of ways to win the Edge Boost Average Joe contest. There's five quarters, so you don't need a hot start to be in the mix. 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

0: 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You will hear from Lane Kiffin, Pete Golding, and more. Plus, we have a quarterback change coming up in college football as well in the ACC. But when we return, let's start looking at plays for Week 2 in the NFL. Jeff Erickson, RotoWire, joins us next, right here on Cashing Out.
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0: Cashing Out rolls on from the Circus Sportsbook in downtown Las Vegas. I'm Dustin Sweetelson. Thank you for hanging out with us tonight. Sirius XM Channel 189, YouTube TV, the Visa Watch app, and radio affiliates across the United States of God Bless America. Done a lot of NFL here, but a lot to get to as far as the NFL is concerned, because we get the game of the year this week. This is the game, when the schedule came out, that everyone was looking forward to. And as we're saying all this, by the way, quick update on Major League Baseball. Corbin Carroll just hit a walk-off two-run home run for the Arizona Diamondbacks. They're going to beat Miami 8-7. Absolute shot down the line. Arizona gets the win. A walk-off winner for the D-backs here. Oh, you love to see it for this group that just, they don't care, man. They don't care that this roster's really not that good. They're trying to make the playoffs. As of right now, they're three games back behind San Diego. They only have a couple weeks to make up ground, but that'll certainly help the cause there, picking up a win against Miami at home. But we've done a lot of NFL, and Ole Miss hosting LSU, the second Lane Kiffin took the LSU job in the offseason. Actually, it wasn't even the offseason, when the playoffs were here, and abandoned a Rebel squad that was playoff bound, and they got this close to making the national championship game. We all wanted to see what it would look like, because if Lane Kiffin's willing to move on and leave a job where he's got a playoff team, he better make the playoff with LSU. He better win national championships with LSU, because he walked away from a season where that team was capable. Who knows how they look in the playoff if they have their head coach, if everything is in more order than it was a season ago. Now, some would say that hating Lane Kiffin as a group became a rallying cry that brought that team together. Could that be the same rallying cry that allows Ole Miss to cover as a 3-point dog at home in Oxford against this LSU team? Total in the matchup is 59, and that is where we begin on the Campus Crawl. The top stories in college football, we break them all down here, top to bottom, in the Campus Crawl on Cashing Out. So LSU comes into this one with all the hype, all the expectation, all of the new. It's a brand new roster. They beat Clemson 51-10. They beat Louisiana Tech 45-14. They've outscored their opponents this year 96-24. The story's really been the defense, but is it that the defense is dominant or their opponents have been bad? Because right now, LSU, they come in number one in the nation in yards allowed per game on defense, 142.5. They're allowing 18.5 rushing yards per game. They have 11 sacks in the two contests this year and have allowed just 16 total first downs. On offense, it's looked good at times, but there's also been interceptions from Sam Leavitt. He had three of them against Louisiana Tech. That can't happen. Why did that happen? Were they just working on things? Because if you do that on the road at Ole Miss, the Rebels aren't just going to cover three. They're going to win outright. Ole Miss enters this one after that thriller on Labor Day weekend, beating Louisville 41-38. They topped Charlotte 41-9. They've scored 41 points on the dot in both of their games to begin the year. Their offense has been the story. Despite all the money spent in the portal to fix this defense, they have 454 yards of offense per game to start the season, 314.5 passing yards per game. Chambliss is completing 71% of his passes for 561, 5 touchdowns, and an interception. The question is, can this defense hold up? Because they allowed Louisville to have 469 yards, 6.9 yards per play, 307 through the air, and they did not sack Lincoln Kienholz one time in their opener. They also allowed Charlotte to get 322 yards, and time of possession was in Charlotte's favor, pretty strong there for them as well, but limited the 49ers to just 3 field goals. So those are kind of the key elements coming into this game. Let's hear Lane Kiffin, who understands all the hype with him taking on his former team, going back to his former home, where his former defensive coordinator is now the head coach of Ole Miss.
11: I know, obviously, lots can be made about me, but this is about the players being prepared really well and playing really well, you know? Pete's not going to tackle anybody. I'm not going to throw any touchdowns. I used to say the same thing when we play Coach Saban. And he joked that he wouldn't do very well in coverage at his age. But this is about our guys, like I talked to him today. You know, this is the first SEC game. You know, both teams are 2-0, and we've got to prepare really well. And it won't be about all the other stuff and all the noise and everything. It'll be about how well did we practice, how well did we prepare, so how well do we play on game day, going into a place that, you know, has had a lot of success there. You know, you're going to play a team that has the second longest win streak in the country, second long home streak in the country, has phenomenal players. You know, as you look at last year at the end of the season, you're talking about the best playing quarterback, running back, and kicker in the country, you know, coming back. That's going to put you in position to win a lot of games.
0: Somehow Lane Kiffin in complimenting Ole Miss is actually complimenting himself as a recruiter because he recruited all those guys to go there. So it's not a backhanded, it's a front-handed way of Lane Kiffin saying, look what I accomplished. I'm essentially going against my own talent as a recruiter in this game. Kiffin enters this one, and he is a 3-point road favorite, totals 59. He's 12-6 against the spread as a road favorite of 7 or less in his career. Now, Pete Golding is a defensive-minded head coach. Former DC of this team, he's actually 2-0 to the over when he's an underdog. Let's hear from Pete Golden, who talked about LSU Lane Kiffin coming back to town this week.
12: And we're going to prepare the right way this week and get locked in and get focused. A lot going on. You got Ella Langley, you got game day, you got so much other stuff. But to me, it's like high school homecoming for these dudes. Like, if you focus on the wrong right, that homecoming dance ain't very fun after you get your butt beat on a Friday night. So we got to make sure we're doing everything right throughout the week to get the outcome that we want.
0: I question Pete Golden coming into the year, not because I don't believe in him. I think he's a guy who had to do it the hard way, starting at Division II Delta State, which was a power at that level. And he's been an assistant every step along the way, earning everything he's ever had, eventually in Alabama, now at Ole Miss as the head coach. But last year, he benefited from Lane Kiffin essentially abandoning this team. And he was able to galvanize, bring them all together. He left you. He didn't believe in you. I believe in you. We're going to do it together. And I questioned if that could work over the course of an entire season. It may not. But in this one instance, it's the same rallying cry that was successful last year. Ole Miss plus 3 is going to be a very trendy dog this week. That is my thought, but I'm having a hard time laying off of it. I've been on a lot of trendy dogs this year in college football, and it hasn't ended well. I think I might be on Ole Miss as well. I still have to think about this one just a tad more. Another big game this week in the SEC features two head coaches who know each other well. Florida going to Auburn is a 2.5-point road favorite. Total in this one is 53.5. Alex Golish, a former assistant at Tennessee, most recently the head coach in the American Conference for USF. John Summerall, first year with Florida, previously a Kentucky assistant, also in the SEC with Golish, then found his way to Troy and eventually Tulane the last couple seasons where they were in the same conference. These two guys know each other. They were at the conference meetings every single year. And John Summerall referred to Alex Golish, the head coach of Auburn, as a friend. Alex Golish said, not this week.
13: He said we were friends. Not this week. We're not. I got a ton of respect for John. Certainly did a – we were both assistants in this league at the same time, and he did a great job at Troy, high-end job at Troy, did a high-end job at Tulane. Got a ton of respect for how he works, a ton of respect for who he is. I think he does it the right way, competes like crazy. I got a lot of respect for him. This week, don't care.
0: Alex, I think you're doing a little bit too much here. It's a little too much stick. It feels a little forced. There's been a lot of videos going back to training camp where he's just been very aware that he's being documentized. Is that a word? Documentized? He's being followed by the cameras. That's what I'm trying to say here. It just feels like he's trying just a tad bit too hard. Florida comes into this one favored. I don't know if they should be in an SEC matchup on the road. Offense has been great with Aaron Filo, the Georgia Tech transfer, third in FBS, 59 points per game. But on the road at Auburn, this feels like a game that should be an under game in my eyes, as Auburn's offense as well hasn't looked as good with Byron Brown here. And I think that this will be a lower-scoring affair. I have not bet it yet, but that's just my initial read. The final story in the campus crawl, we go to the ACC where Clemson has a new quarterback. Chris Vezina is injured. They're going to turn to Tate Reynolds, a three-star freshman who is now going to be the starting quarterback. He came in relief against Georgia Southern in week 2, 16-27, 178 yards against Georgia Southern, led 5 scoring drives, however, All five of those drives ended in field goals, not touchdowns. Facing Bill Belichick in North Carolina, this number from 4.5 down to 3.5, Clemson's favored, totals 44.5. Belichick 7-4 to the under against FBS teams. He's only 1-3 against the spread as a road dog of 7 or less. 4-1 to the under on the road when the total is 42.5 to 49. And Belichick 6-0 first half under in the first month of the season now. Dabo Sweeney 11-7 to the under as a home favorite of 7 or less. 19-8 covering. 80-65 to the under versus ACC teams. If I'm betting this one, when you factor in North Carolina and their limitations offensively and Clemson starting a freshman quarterback, I think under 44.5 is the direction to look for that matchup in the ACC. When we return, can the Giants win the NFC East? We go to Philadelphia where the reigning champs are and find out next on Cashing Out.
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18: 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Will he average 18-plus points this coming season? 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And he's a long shot at 15-1 to average 23-plus points for the upcoming season. 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

0: Don't tell anybody in Philly that I said that. All right?
1: You're in trouble. You're in trouble.
0: To the wall if they hear that. All right?
1: Oh, they will find you and your home and your car. Oh, my God. It'd be horrible for you. That's Eitan Shander, Odd Chopper, Shander Betts on X. When we return here on Cashing Out, we go back. What does our resident GM think of Caleb Williams and Ben Johnson together? You'll hear from Marty Herney on the other side of Cashing Out.
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1: Still to come on the program, in 15 minutes we go to Denver as the Bronco fans are licking their wounds with the loss on Monday Night Football. Nick Ferguson, former safety for the Denver Broncos, will be joining us. He covers the team as well for KOA in Denver. 31-10 final score on Monday Night Football. It was all Kansas City. And I took a little Kansas City 14-1 to win the Super Bowl during that game. I'm curious. You think that's moved since then? Because I feel like when I bet it, part of the reason was it was 16-1, 14-1. When everyone wakes up on Tuesday, my assumption was it was going to be around 12-1. What are we looking at right now? It's still 14-1. I think that's very playable. When you realize that it's Mahomes and Reed and their ability to morph throughout a season, I think is such an X factor for them, right? Because the teams above them, the Rams are on one side. This is about getting out of the AFC. The Ravens, for as much as I love Lamar, never gotten over the top. Never gotten to the Super Bowl, never gotten in the AFC title game. And on top of that, you have a head coach in Jesse Minter who's his first time ever on the job. Buffalo has the same problem. It is a rookie head coach.

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9: 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Appreciate you making us a part of your night. 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Week one is in the books. It is come and gone, and Monday Night Football, well, it was competitive for a little bit to help us react to what we saw, what it means going forward. We're going out to the Progressive guest line as the Chiefs get the win 31-10, and there is panic now in the Mile High City. Nick Ferguson joins us, Denver sports radio host, also former Broncos defensive back at @NickFerguson_25 on X. And we got to talk about it, man, because Denver did not look good as the game went on, and Kansas City dictated the style of the fight. What was the most concerning thing that you saw from a Denver perspective?
10: Well, for me, I look at the strength of the Denver Broncos team, and it was their defense. And they look all out of sorts. I've never seen them miss so many tackles. Let me put it this way. The last time I seen the Broncos miss this many tackles, it was a couple of years ago when they played the Miami Dolphins, and the Dolphins put up about 70 points on them. But I haven't really seen the Broncos tackle this poorly. And here's the great part about it. They can actually fix this, believe it or not, because it's about guys trusting other defenders, playing the defense the way that it was called, being in the right gap. But more importantly, man, tackle the guy. You can't launch and dive at Kenneth Walker and leave your feet, because when you do that, you have no lower body power. And we're talking about a guy in Kenneth, you know, Walker, who with the jump cut. Like, the last time I seen the jump cut that vicious, I was in a game playing against LaDainian Tomlinson. But now you have power, speed, change of direction. I think the Kansas City Chiefs, they have a new look now.
9: We'll get to that in a minute. The Davis Webb taking over at offensive coordinator, what's the level of concern there? Nick, 17 of 28 for 131 through the air, a touchdown and an interception. They only muster up 61 rushing yards in this game. The weapons, Sutton, non-existent, 2 for 11. Waddle, one catch on three targets in the game. What's the level of concern with this new-look offense?
10: It is a big concern, and it's a tell of two cities, if you want to look at it that way, because in the preseason, everyone was raving about Davis Webb a year ago when he called plays against then Arizona Cardinals and a feature Evan Ingram, his former Giant teammate. So the idea was like, okay, well, what's the difference between the preseason and the regular season? There is a significant difference, and we actually saw that. So you had Davis Webb coaching his first, I guess, regular season game against Spags, who is a well-known defensive coordinator in the league, and it actually showed. And Bo Nix didn't look as crisp as we thought he would. It has nothing to do with the ankle, but the chemistry wasn't there. And remember this, last year Pro Football Focus had the Broncos offensive line ranked at the top of the league, if not the top, because they didn't give up a significant amount of sacks. But that wasn't due, Dustin, to them. It was due to number 10 and his mobility in the pocket. Four sacks tonight, and we saw Patrick Mahomes running with the ball coming off an ACL and LCL injury, but we did not see Bo Nix returning the favor. So that is somewhat of a problem. There is somewhat of a panic when it comes to Davis Webb, and everyone's wondering, will Sean Payton take back the play calling duties from Davis Webb? We get a chance to see Sunday against the Jaguars.
9: Nick Ferguson is our guest, former NFL defensive back, a decade in the league, at @NickFerguson_25 on X, covers the Broncos in Denver as well. Now, you've seen a lot of different versions of the Chiefs over the years, and it appears there's a new identity for them going forward as they dominated on the ground with Kenneth Walker, who, look, I love the addition. I like the idea. I'm not sure I really considered him showing up. 23 carries, 173 yards on the ground, a touchdown running, a touchdown receiving. What do you make of this new-look Kansas City team?
10: Well, whether you are an NFL team or you're a musical celebrity, it's all about being able to kind of relaunch yourself. And I know our Kansas City fans, they love singers. Taylor Swift was seen in the press box with Tom Cruise. So I'm going to liking the new Chiefs offense to either Cher or Madonna, right? You got to reinvent yourself. And that's the thing that Andy Reid has done an excellent job of. They lost Tyreek Hill a couple of years ago. They reinvented themselves. There was Isaiah Pacheco, who's now with the Detroit Lions, and they couldn't run the ball. So now what they do, they reinvent themselves. They bring back Eric Bieniemy. And Eric Bieniemy, I played against him when he coached with the Minnesota Vikings, and Adrian Peterson was their bell cow back. I knew when Kenneth Walker joined the team, they were going to do just that. Hell, everyone here in Denver knew that with Mahomes coming off an injury. They were going to run the ball. But here is the biggest disappointment, and it's so deflating for any defense. When you know they're going to run the ball, Dustin, and you still can't stop it.
9: Yeah, it's an issue. It's an issue. How about Andy Reid? You played against him when you were in the league, right? A couple different stops now. It feels like there's always a shift in the league, and Andy Reid's usually at the forefront. Maybe he's a bit behind here going back to the running back where he'd abandoned it for a few years and the rest of the league then brought it back. What makes him such a challenge as an offensive mastermind for defenses to deal with?
10: he's open mind. Right, like some offensive coordinators get caught up in the latest NFL trends, or they say, you know what, this is what I've learned under this particular coach, and I'm going to continue to do it. And Andy's like, look, I'm willing to adjust. What other head coach will allow his quarterback to throw underhanded in a live game to his tight end? That was something that Travis Kelce and Patrick Mahomes have made famous, the improvisation. There are not a lot of coaches that will allow their players to do that. And this is where you see the growth in coaching, but also the brilliance in Andy Reid, the willingness to listen to your players. Why, Dustin, does that make sense? Because they are the guys on the freaking field. This is why Kansas City has kind of had so many years of dominating in the NFL, but more importantly, in the AFC West, because they have a coach who is willing to listen to his players and allow them to do certain things other coaches would not even allow them to attempt.
9: Nick Ferguson's with us, Denver sports radio host, former NFL DB for over a decade in the league, at @NickFerguson_25 on X. The Nick Ferg Show, by the way, check it out on YouTube. AFC, where do you put Kansas City right now? Because from a betting perspective, feels like they're a little bit undervalued. The Ravens are the favorite, Buffalo's 2, KC's 3, Cincinnati. If I give you those 4, how would you rank them in order? Baltimore, Buffalo, Kansas City, Cincinnati.
10: I would go Buffalo, Baltimore, Cincinnati, Kansas City. And the reason why I'm putting Kansas City 4th amongst those teams, they still haven't developed a vertical passing game. They got Rashee Rice and they have Xavier Worthy, who are very skilled and very speedy guys, but we didn't see any of that tonight. But the fact that now Kansas City has an element that they didn't have over the past couple of years, and that's running the ball, that makes them more dangerous than before, but not more dangerous than some of the other teams, because when you look at what Josh Allen was able to do against arguably one of the better defensive units in the league in the Houston Texans, man, he made them not look like a JV squad, but he made them look like mere mortals. And if he can continue to do that with the emergency of DJ Moore, Dawson Knox, Dalton Kincaid, and James Cook, the Bills could finally do something that the Bills Mafia was hoping that they'd do at some point, and that's get to a Super Bowl and possibly win.
9: All right, real quick before we go, Jacksonville comes to town week 2 in the NFL season for the Broncos. How do you feel about a rebound being possible here for Denver?
10: Man, you know what? I'm a little nervous right now, because the one team that knocked off the Broncos and prevented them from having undefeated home record was the Jacksonville Jaguars. And the guy who was a thorn in their side was Trevor Lawrence. Now Trevor Lawrence has Parker Washington, who did a great job. I think he led the team in targets and receptions and yards against the Cleveland Browns, albeit the Cleveland Browns. He was able to do that. And then you look at Bashaud Tuten with 66 yards on the ground, and you would say, well, what we did last week, me being the Jacksonville Jaguars against Cleveland, then you look at what Kansas City was able to do to the Broncos tonight, not being able to tackle, you're thinking, okay, well, we can duplicate the performance we had last year. So Jacksonville, like Liam Cohen said, they're not afraid of the Denver Broncos anymore, especially after tonight's performance.
9: He's Nick Ferguson. Check him out on X @NickFerguson_25, the Nick Ferg Show as well. Check it out on YouTube. Appreciate the time tonight, man. Love the analysis, and hopefully the Denver Broncos get things going in the right direction quickly.
10: Well, hopefully they start doing some tackling drills, and that's start right there first. Start right there first.
9: Love it. That's Nick Ferguson. Appreciate the time, man. Awesome stuff. Hey, the season's underway, but there's still plenty of time and plenty of ways to win the Edge Boost Average Joe contest. There's 5 quarters, so you don't need a hot start to be in the mix. Finish first in the weekly standings, and Edge Boost will drop $1,000 into your account as long as it's funded with at least $100. 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
9: 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Adam Burke with some write-ups as well, previewing college football. A play on that Syracuse-Pitt game coming up very quickly on Thursday. Plus, you have the Week 3 college football betting report. 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Now, as we get set for the week in front of us, I don't have any current NFL bets for the games. But I did add a future earlier today. And I want Kansas City 14-1 to win the Super Bowl. I saw what I needed to see. There is an identity shift. And the thing about Andy Reid is he's going to morph as the season goes on. We saw them keep the ball on the ground, rely on their new addition, Kenneth Walker, to get the job done on Monday Night Football, beating Denver 31-10. And the way they're condensing the game, the way they're limiting some of the risk with potential turnovers, relying on a running back in Walker, who they paid. They have no problem running him into the ground, wearing the brakes off of this baby. He had 23 carries for $173. He also caught a touchdown while running for a touchdown. Now you're asking for Mahomes to sit back in the pocket a few times and pick teams apart. If he's throwing the ball sub 30 times and they can be efficient with the run game, they're going to be a real difficult matchup for everyone in the league. And I like them at 14-1 just because when you look at the teams around them, you have to remember this. Getting through the AFC, it's obviously going to be difficult. You have so many contenders. But what they have on their side is experience at quarterback and head coach. It's also a roster that's just used to winning. So when I looked at the pricing for the AFC, Baltimore's plus 380, Buffalo's plus 460. They both have new head coaches. Kansas City's plus 560. I already have the Bengals. I would rather take two shots with the long teams, with Cincinnati and their sense of urgency, and Kansas City playing with a chip on their shoulder. On Monday Night Football, to me, that looked like a team that's hearing the noise, that heard all the doubts, the questions you may have about the window closing on this dynastic run for this duo. I'll take 14-1 on Kansas City. I think that disappears as we get closer and closer to kickoff at the end of this week. Now, as far as college football is concerned, I did add some plays yesterday during the show, but it was an NFL Sunday, so I figure I'd share them now. And we look to Friday, where I'm very concerned that this is going to be a trendy dog, but I love Houston catching 8.5 against Texas Tech. For starters, Texas Tech has not been all that inspiring to start the year. This number is down to 7.5. 53.5 is the total, kind of like the under as well. But I was not high on the Red Raiders coming into the year. Everyone was hyping them up. They're going to win the Big 12. They're just going to dominate the league again. They're making the college football playoff. I wasn't buying that. Jacob Rodriguez was the heartbeat of this defense for the last couple seasons, right? He was a guy people were making a case for to win the Heisman Trophy at linebacker. On top of that, Brendan Sorsby was going to be the piece that put them over the top. If they still had Sorsby, I could buy into the narrative that they're a title contender. Without Sorsby, going to Will Hammond, bringing in Tommy Castellanos late, that concerns me. I don't think this team is ready, and I am very high on Houston. For starters, I'm a big Willie Fritz guy. I think he's one of the more underrated coaches in the country. But big picture with Houston, they've got a run game with Mekhi Hughes in there. And I think they're going to be able to move the football against a Texas Tech team that flat out struggled against Oregon State, had to pull away in the fourth quarter, right? Now, Oregon State threw the ball all over them. We're going to need to see Connor Wegman unleash the passing attack for this Cougars team in this spot, but I think he's capable. I think he's ready for the task at hand. This is a former five-star recruit, originally at A&M, and I think he's going to open up this offense to some degree and be able to move the ball against Texas Tech, where not only is Jacob Rodriguez gone, but David Bailey is no longer there as one of the top picks in the draft, now playing with the New York Jets. Houston is a veteran group. I like them in this spot. If you like the under, I think it makes sense based on the trends. Willie Fritz is 12-3 to the under as a dog, 7-1 to the under when the total's between 49.5 to 56. He's also Willie Fritz, 5-2 against the spread, 6-1 to the under as a road dog. And Fritz, 13-3 covering on 6 days of rest or less. Joey McGuire, numbers are good in his favor, 4-0 against the spread, 3-1 to the over as a home favorite of 7.5 to 14, 25-11 against the spread in Big 12 play, and 16-5 against the spread off of a road game. But I like Houston here. I think it's way too many points. My only concern is this becomes one of the trendy dogs in week three. NC State's going to Vanderbilt, and I took it with the Wolfpack on the road. Now, this number has moved a bit. We are down to 3.5 here with Vanderbilt favored. 51.5 is the total. Feels like we're going to see Jared Curtis, their big recruit that they stole from Georgia in the offseason, because he came to Vanderbilt for a reason to play. And actually, this number is down to 3 at circa, so I'm happy I got my 4.5. If I wanted to get off that 4.5, I could lay that 3 with Vandy and have that 1.5-point middle with it being a key number. But I'm going to ride with the Wolfpack here. I am very concerned with Vanderbilt. I don't think enough is being made of how they've looked to start the season. They opened with Austin Peay. They beat them 28-9. Not impressive against an FCS school. Then in week two, Delaware, thanks to some points late, close call. Conference USA team on the road in Nashville, 35-26 the final score. I think you have an NC State Wolfpack team.

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3: 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But in terms of the ACC, I still have a lot of respect for having to go into Death Valley and play Clemson. I know that it's not on paper the juggernaut sort of teams that Dabo Swinney had when he was winning national championships, and I definitely have questions about their quarterback situation. But Clemson is still one of the more talented teams in the ACC, and Death Valley is an incredibly tough place to play. And when Miami comes to town, I know that that building is going to be absolutely rocking. So that, to me, after Notre Dame, probably a distant second, is probably the most difficult game for Miami on paper. But you could throw a dart at any conference game and say, if you're not careful, you could lose. So they need to avoid being their own worst enemy.
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5: 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Last year, myself, Mitch Moss, hit on Carson Schlesinger to win Defensive Rookie of the Year about 4 weeks into the regular season. He was 18-1. 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
10: 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Monday Night Football is officially in the books. That puts a bow on week one in the NFL 2026. Final score, Chiefs 31-10. We go under the total of 42.5. Chiefs cover as a 2.5-point favorite in this divisional matchup. And they dominated. You know, early in the game, these two teams

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11: Cashing Out rolls on from the Circus Sportsbook in downtown Las Vegas. I'm Dustin Sweetelson. Thank you for hanging out with us tonight. Sirius XM Channel 189, YouTube TV, the Visa Watch app, and radio affiliates across the United States of God Bless America. Done a lot of NFL here, but a lot to get to as far as the NFL is concerned, because we get the game of the year this week. This is the game, when the schedule came out, that everyone was looking forward to. And as we're saying all this, by the way, quick update on Major League Baseball. Corbin Carroll just hit a walk-off two-run home run for the Arizona Diamondbacks. They're going to beat Miami 8-7. Absolute shot down the line. Arizona gets the win. A walk-off winner for the D-backs here. Oh, you love to see it for this group that just, they don't care, man. They don't care that this roster's really not that good. They're trying to make the playoffs. As of right now, they're 3 games back behind San Diego. They only have a couple weeks to make up ground, but that'll certainly help the cause there, picking up a win against Miami at home. But we've done a lot of NFL, and Ole Miss hosting LSU, the second Lane Kiffin took the LSU job in the offseason. Actually, it wasn't even the offseason, when the playoffs were here, and abandoned a Rebel squad that was playoff bound, and they got this close to making the national championship game. We all wanted to see what it would look like, because if Lane Kiffin's willing to move on and leave a job where he's got a playoff team, He better make the playoff with LSU. He better win national championships with LSU because he walked away from a season where that team was capable. Who knows how they look in the playoff if they have their head coach, if everything is in more order than it was a season ago. Now, some would say that hating Lane Kiffin as a group became a rallying cry that brought that team together. Could that be the same rallying cry that allows Ole Miss to cover as a 3-point dog at home in Oxford against this LSU team? Total in the matchup is 59, and that is where we begin on the Campus Crawl. The top stories in college football, we break them all down here, top to bottom, in the Campus Crawl on Cashing Out. So LSU comes into this one with all the hype, all the expectation, all of the new. It's a brand new roster. They beat Clemson 51-10. They beat Louisiana Tech 45-14. They have outscored their opponents this year 96-24. The story's really been the defense, but is it that the defense is dominant or their opponents have been bad? Because right now, LSU, they come in number one in the nation in yards allowed per game on defense, 142.5. They're allowing 18.5 rushing yards per game. They have 11 sacks in the two contests this year and have allowed just 16 total first downs. On offense, it's looked good at times, but there's also been interceptions from Sam Levitt. He had three of them against Louisiana Tech. That can't happen. Why did that happen? Were they just working on things? Because if you do that on the road at Ole Miss, the Rebels aren't just going to cover three. They're going to win outright. Ole Miss enters this one after that thriller on Labor Day weekend, beating Louisville 41-38. They topped Charlotte 41-9. They've scored 41 points on the dot in both of their games to begin the year. Their offense has been the story. Despite all the money spent in the portal to fix this defense, they have 454 yards of offense per game to start the season, 314.5 passing yards per game. Chambliss is completing 71% of his passes for 561, 5 touchdowns, and an interception. The question is, can this defense hold up? Because they allowed Louisville to have 469 yards, 6.9 yards per play, 307 through the air, and they did not sack Lincoln Kienholz one time in their opener. They also allowed Charlotte to get 322 yards, and time of possession was in Charlotte's favor, pretty strong there for them as well, but limited the 49ers to just 3 field goals. So those are kind of the key elements coming into this game. Let's hear Lane Kiffin, who understands all the hype with him taking on his former team, going back to his former home, where his former defensive coordinator is now the head coach of Ole Miss.
12: I know, obviously, a lot's going to be made about me, but this is about the players being prepared really well and playing really well, you know? Pete's not going to tackle anybody. I'm not going to throw any touchdowns. I used to say the same thing when we played Coach Saban. And then he joked that he wouldn't do very well in coverage at his age. But this is about our guys, like I talked to him today. You know, this is the first SEC game. You know, both teams are 2-0. And we've got to prepare really well. And it won't be about all the other stuff and all the noise and everything. It'll be about how well did we practice, how well did we prepare, so how well do we play on game day, going into a place that, you know, has had a lot of success there. You know, you're going to play to a team that has the second-longest win streak in the country, second-long home streak in the country, has phenomenal players. You know, as you look at last year at the end of the season, you're talking about the best-playing quarterback, running back, and kicker in the country, you know, coming back. That's going to put you in position to win a lot of games.
11: Somehow Lane Kiffin in complimenting Ole Miss is actually complimenting himself as a recruiter because he recruited all those guys to go there. So it's not backhanded. It's a front-handed way of Lane Kiffin saying, look what I accomplished. I'm essentially going against my own talent as a recruiter in this game. Kiffin enters this one, and he is a 3-point road favorite, totals 59. He's 12-6 against the spread as a road favorite of 7 or less in his career. Now, Pete Golding is a defensive-minded head coach. Former DC of this team, he's actually 2-0 to the over when he's an underdog. Let's hear from Pete Golden, who talked about LSU Lane Kiffin coming back to town this week.
13: And we're going to prepare the right way this week and get locked in and get focused. A lot going on. You got Ella Langley, you got game day, you got so much other stuff. But to me, it's like high school homecoming for these dudes. Like, if you focus on the wrong right, that homecoming dance ain't very fun after you get your butt beat on a Friday night. So we got to make sure we're doing everything right throughout the week to get the outcome that we want.
11: I question Pete Golden coming into the year, not because I don't believe in him. I think he's a guy who's had to do it the hard way, starting at Division II Delta State, which was a power at that level. And he's been an assistant every step along the way, earning everything he's ever had, eventually in Alabama, now at Ole Miss as the head coach. But last year, he benefited from Lane Kiffin essentially abandoning

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6: 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Week one is in the books. It is come and gone, and Monday Night Football, well, it was competitive for a little bit to help us react to what we saw, what it means going forward. We're going out to the progressive guest line as the Chiefs get the win 31-10. And there is panic now in the Mile High City. Nick Ferguson joins us, Denver sports radio host, also former Broncos defensive back at @NickFerguson_25 on X. And we got to talk about it, man, because Denver did not look good as the game went on, and Kansas City dictated the style of the fight. What was the most concerning thing that you saw from a Denver perspective?
7: Well, for me, I look at the strength of the Denver Broncos team, and it was their defense. And they look all out of sorts. I've never seen them miss so many tackles, let me put it this way. The last time I seen the Broncos miss this many tackles, it was a couple of years ago when they played the Miami Dolphins, and the Dolphins put up about 70 points on them, but I haven't really seen the Broncos tackle this poorly. And here's the great part about it. They can actually fix this, believe it or not, because it's about guys trusting other defenders, playing the defense the way that it was called, being in the right gap, but more importantly, man, tackle the guy. You can't launch and dive at Kenneth Walker and leave your feet, because when you do that, you have no lower body power. And we're talking about a guy in Kenneth, you know, Walker, who with the jump cut. Like, the last time I seen a jump cut that vicious, I was in a game playing against LaDainian Tomlinson, but now you have power, speed, change of direction. I think the Kansas City Chiefs, they have a new look now.
6: We'll get to that in a minute. The Davis Webb taking over at offensive coordinator. What's the level of concern there? Nick, 17 of 28 for 131 through the air, a touchdown and an interception.

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0: wants to run the football too. Because of that, it's probably going to be lower scoring. So West Virginia is going to be able to hang here. I am going to take the points with the Mountaineers against them. Now, this game's on a neutral field, by the way. We should point that out. It's not being played at either school's location. But even that, it makes me like West Virginia even more in this spot. I am laying 20.5 with Alabama hosting Florida State. This is a revenge game. Florida State wants to get revenge for what happened the last time these two teams did battle, and Alabama's got to get this offense going right. Sleepy start on the road at Lexington. They do pick up the win thanks to a dominant second half, 45-17. But Florida State punked Alabama last year to open the season, 31-17. Mike Norvell is on the hot seat. His AD was just fired. This could be the last nail in the coffin. Norvell's 5-11 against the spread as a road dog. And he's 2-0 against the spread as a road dog of 14.5-21. But he's 1-7 covering off a road loss by 6 or less. Kalen DeBoer at Alabama is 11-3 covering the number at home. He's 2-0 against the spread as a home favorite of 14.5-21. And 7-1 to the over in the first month of the season. I laid 20.5 with Alabama. You can get a 20 here. I don't think they stop putting it on Florida State. Because unfortunately, DeBoer's on somewhat of a hot seat as well. So he needs some of those points for morale, for job security, to get the fans off his back. And then finally, give me Louisville minus 124 against SMU. Jeff Brohm is a favorite. I don't love the role, but I'm going to go Moneyline minus 124. I thought SMU looked super sloppy in week one on the road at Florida State. Now they're on the road again at Louisville, where that crowd's going to be juiced up. And I think Lincoln Kienholz is just a bit of a different animal to deal with the dual threat ability. Tim Murray gave him out 101 for Heisman. He's still 71 in the market. And I think he's going to put up some crazy numbers this year in this Cardinal offense. So that'll do it for us here in Cashing Out. But stay with VSiN all day long. It gets started 7 a.m. Eastern with VSiN by the books. Dave Ross, Jensen Lewis. They hand it off to a numbers game with Gil Alexander and Kelly Bidlin. And then it's prop points with the guru, John Hansen, at 1 p.m. Eastern time. I'll be back with a Tuesday edition of Cashing Out right here on VSiN, the Sports Betting Network.
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0: Hey, this is Dustin Sweetelson from VSiN. Some of the best betting angles have nothing to do with X's and O's or player matchups. Some angles I like to look for, look-ahead spots. 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Revenge. If teams are close in ability and played previously, one will show up overconfident, one will have a chip on their shoulder, and the bounce back. Good teams win, so if they're coming off a loss, odds would tell you they're likely to swing in the other direction. For more information, head to VSiN.com.
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11: We're midway through the trip.
12: We're all crammed in a little car.
11: And I got to go to the little boys' room, so I asked Smalls to pull over at the next rest area. She sees a sign that says RR Station, and she believes that the RR stands for restroom. And so she pulls off the highway, and she's saying, where's the rest area? They're usually right off the highway. I said, Smalls, why did you think it was a rest area? She said, the sign, it's right there. It says RR Station. Smalls, it means railroad station, not restroom station.
13: Oh, my God. Just pulling over and going to the RR station. Hey, I had a lot of water. I got to pull over to go to the RR station.
12: Don't worry, Ev, I got you.
13: That is an amazing clip. That was last week.
11: Yes, it was.
13: We are on Sportsman Like here on ESPN.
11: What's going to happen this week?
13: Who knows? We are presented by Progressive Insurance.
11: Didn't last week you say it was the best thing for the Rams that they lose to the 49ers?
13: I think I'm right.
11: Okay.
13: I mean, I don't know how we're going to figure that out, but I think I'm
12: well,
13: right.
12: We'll figure it out if they bounce back.
11: If they don't make the playoffs, we'll know.
12: And then you'll be right.
11: Yeah, exactly.
13: That is true, but I didn't have them not making the playoffs. I just thought they needed...
11: But they didn't. But we'll see what ends up happening in week two. They better be careful with the Giants on Monday Night Football.
13: That's the other
11: part. That Monday Night game is real interesting.
12: The Giants have a spark.
11: I'm just saying.
12: They're intriguing.
13: What's interesting is that the old reliable teams... and we'll get to the Chiefs here, have become old reliable again. Like, the Chiefs are awesome. The Ravens are going to be awesome. The Bills are going to be awesome. Like, those teams are going to be awesome. But there's also, like, wait, are the Giants and Jets, like, are the Giants good, and are the Jets going to be a tough out? Some of, like, Minnesota, we wrote off.
11: They feel like they're going to be a tough out for the Green Bay Packers this week.
12: Oh, come on, man.
11: What do you mean? Carson Wentz was a tough out for you last week.
13: I would not be confident against the Jets if I'm a fan.
11: Yeah, that's what I'm saying.
13: There is something.
12: Go on.
13: Veer off for a second.
12: Go ahead.
13: Geno Smith, quarterback of the Jets, said something interesting after the game. Basically, like, I can't believe how much time I had. And Geno Smith, in football terms, is like 100 years old now, which is really important to note because that means back with the Jets, he knows there's only one job. Don't give it to the other team. You do not have to be the star. You just have to make sure the other team doesn't get it. And with the way in which the Jets were flying around, I know it was Tennessee, but I would not be confident that if I'm a Packers fan that I'm going to blow them out or even win that game.
12: Okay, blow them out, maybe not. You're giving them a ton of credit for beating the Tennessee Titans.
13: I'm sorry, who thought the Titans were going to be in the playoffs last year and this year?
12: Okay, me, but still.
14: If we're keeping a book right now, we ask.
12: Yeah. They didn't beat the Denver Broncos like the Chiefs did last night. Even though I thought the Titans would be much improved, let's not act like the Jets are going to be world beaters this year and that the Packers have no chance
13: beating
12: because
13: the
12: they
13: Packers
12: fell
13: would
12: apart
13: not
12: like
13: be
12: a cheap suit again in the second half.
13: Beating the Packers would not be beating the world.
12: No, I... Okay, relax.
13: What do you mean relax?
11: Hey, listen, we one loss away from recalibrating what the Green Bay Packers are going to be this year.
13: Yeah,
12: if they lose to the Jets, the sky is falling. Panic. Break in case of emergency.

0: college football. There were two games going into the season we knew would be game of the year type games for this year. Ohio State, Texas, we got that last week, and you're going to get it again this week on ESPN ABC with Ole Miss against their former head coach, Lane Kiffin. Two top 10 schools, LSU on the road at Ole Miss, and Lane Kiffin says the pressure is not on his squad. It's on his old squad. Take a listen.
1: I told the players today, man, like, you don't have anything to worry about as far as, like, attention on you all week and everything. There's just going to be so much attention, hatred, everything on me. I said, you just get to go play. And I said, really, the pressure's on them. They're the team that, you know, we won 7 games last year. They won 13. They return, you know, 2 Heisman candidates. How often does that ever happen in the same backfield? I mean, we had it one time with Matt Leinart and Reggie Bush. And second longest winning streak in the country. So you guys just get to go play, and the pressure is not on you.
0: It's like Rick the Ruler over there. I mean, my God. Yeah.
2: That's just him patting himself on the back for the way that he built that team.
0: Twice. Because USC as well.
2: Yeah, that's right.
0: Look what I've done at USC and Ole Miss. The pressure's on them. I don't know. I think I'm maybe crazy. I thought the pressure was on the program that he said was better than the previous program. Wouldn't the pressure be on LSU?
3: He left Ole Miss because he said he couldn't win a title, and they were in the college football playoff. And he had a deep run in said playoff.
0: Which he's never done as a head coach.
3: No.
2: Yeah, he can.
0: So who's the pressure on? LSU or Ole Miss?
2: Lane can try to spin this all he wants while simultaneously trying to remind all of us about the success that he's had in his career. All of the pressure is on LSU. All of it.
3: Here's the thing, Smalls, and I hate to cut you off. I don't even know how much pressure is on LSU. I don't know how much the players are feeling. Like, to me, the pressure is on Lane Kiffin.
2: Which is why it's on LSU. Because if they come out flat and Ole Miss wins this game, we are going to be talking about, did he make the right decision in leaving? You said the resources were better and you had a better chance to win the national championship by going down to Baton Rouge, and then you can't beat the team that you just left?
3: I guess my question is, how much do the players wear that? Because it certainly didn't feel like they wore the controversy that has defined the early outset of the college football season with NFL players going back to college, right? They came out and they demolished Clemson, and then they went out and essentially outclassed Louisiana Tech. I don't know how much the players in that LSU locker room are wearing all of the specter that comes along with Lane Kiffin. And I will say this, this coming weekend against Ole Miss, this is going to be spectacular. It always is in Lane Kiffin, quote-unquote, homecomings, right? Remember when he went back to Tennessee as the Ole Miss coach and the fans are throwing stuff on the field and he gets pelted with a golf ball? They end up winning the game. I think it was a one-possession game, but they end up beating Tennessee. But the game had to be stopped because the crowd was so raucous. When he went back to Alabama, remember he was a coordinator once upon a time there, he went back with Ole Miss. They got smoked. I think they were down 35-0 in that game. So, like, Lane Kiffin, when he goes back to places where he has coached, it has been spectacular. The only question is, which side of the ledger is Lane Kiffin going to find himself on? And I will say this. This is a spry Ole Miss team that has been game for challenges early on this season. So this is going to be a fun game to watch. But when we start trying to figure out who the pressure is on, I don't know that the pressure is on the LSU players as much as it is on Lane Kiffin. And here's the other side of it. Those guys in Ole Miss feel some kind of way because their coach left them in the lurch when they had a chance to contend for a national title.
2: 2 days before the regular season finale.
3: Sometimes when you're overly emotional in these quote-unquote revenge games, that can get the best of you. I would be cautious when it comes to Pete Golding, the head coach of Ole Miss, and how he handles this week in terms of the lane of it all. Mm. Focusing on the opponent, focusing on the guys in the LSU jerseys is better than focusing on the coach on the sideline. Because those are the guys that you got to beat.
0: Caleb McKinnis, Pete Golding's approach this week. Like, and it's probably going to be easy because I was wrong about this. They didn't know each other prior to Ole Miss. They were not at the Alabama staff at the same time. So Lane brought him in, and now he's the head coach. So it's probably easy for Pete Golding to just kill him with kindness. Don't take the bait on anything. But just the reality of the X's and O's, Ole Miss has the better quarterback, I think, by a lot. And Ole Miss has the coach that has won games as a head coach deeper into the postseason. Pete Golding, the interim coach last year, won games deeper into the postseason than Lane Kiffin ever has in his entire career. This is the appetizer. 7:30 p.m. Eastern, Saturday night, ESPN ABC. This game is going to be awesome because of Lane Kiffin. You left Ole Miss because you thought LSU was better. Now you got to prove it. Dan Graziano, ESPN NFL reporter and insider, will join us next. 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

0: training camp. He cultivated a relationship with Jackson Dart. They feel like they can trust him at different parts of the field, but especially in the red zone. The Giants Sunday night was a manifestation of their blueprint on offense.
1: So Graz, who was better off without the other? The Baltimore Ravens without John Harbaugh or John Harbaugh without them?
0: Ooh, that's a good question. I'll go with the team that still has Lamar Jackson.
1: I think I'm pretty safe bet.
0: Derrick Henry is still looking pretty good. Yeah.
2: We're talking with Dan Graziano, ESPN NFL Insider. More disappointing week one, Justin Herbert and the Chargers or Jordan Love and the Packers?
0: Justin Herbert and the Chargers. Jordan Love didn't play badly. I mean, he had almost 400 yards on a Brian Flores defense. But the Chargers, I mean, that Cardinals team is not one that we have high expectations for. Good for them. Good for Mike LaFleur and getting his first win. And they may well be better than we think. But the Chargers were supposed to be a legitimate contender. They were supposed to be this high-flying offense with Mike McDaniel unlocking Justin Herbert, and they come out, and it looks like it's just McConkey, and then he gets hurt, and they didn't know where to go with the ball. So extremely disappointing on both sides of the ball for the Chargers. I would go so far as to say second most disappointing Los Angeles team of week one.
1: Well, speaking of the L.A. Rams, I'm curious, how does the Myles Garrett injury, or does the Myles Garrett injury and subsequently being placed on IR impact Aaron Donald's availability for the Rams?
0: Good question. Now, they still have plenty there. They still have Jared Verse, right? No, they don't, because they traded him for an old guy who's now on IR. Anyway, the Aaron Donald, they do not want Aaron Donald to feel like he has to come back because of this.
1: Okay.
0: In Aaron Donald's contract, there are performance there are incentives, and it's per game roster bonuses, but it maxes out at 15 games. So, Aaron Donald doesn't have to feel like he has to rush back for week two, right? So that gives you some sense of what they were expecting.
2: Yeah.
0: I believe it's absolutely possible that he plays Monday night against the Giants, but they're leaving a lot of that to him and how he feels. A lot of time, obviously, has gone by since they played and will continue. I mean, they didn't even practice till Thursday this week. So entirely possible, but you can't really forecast it because we don't know how Aaron Donald feels about it.
3: Graz, perhaps you can help me understand something.
0: I'll try.
3: Why are the Browns doubling, tripling, quadrupling down on Deshaun Watson?
0: I cannot help you understand that.
3: Okay, because when Todd Monken says he's going to start week two, and there were some really good things on film. I'm like, what film are we watching?
0: I believe the Browns are living in their own reality that is detached from the rest of the one the rest of us are in. I don't know what he's. I mean, he's saying things that don't line up with what we're seeing with our own eyes. Deshaun Watson hasn't been a good player in 6 years. Everything that comes with him, the money, the salary cap damage, the obviously the significant off the field issues that he's really never owned up to. He acts like everything's happened to him, as opposed to taking responsibility for why there's resentment toward him. I don't know why the organization. I mean, he has to be on the team. They've restructured the contract so much that the dead money would be. He has to be on the team, but they don't have to play him. The fans don't want to see him. I mean, I guess Shedeur Sanders must have just been horrendous all camp. If this is better than that,
3: right.
0: But I don't get what the organization gains by continuing to run this guy out there. And I think it just erodes any positive feeling you might be inclined to have about them if you're like rooting for Todd Monken or something like that, and it just erodes a lot of credibility. I mean, I don't know. I think they're insulting their fans.
2: We're talking to Dan Graziano, ESPN NFL Insider. I want to go to the other team that they played because you slipped them in, the Jaguars.
0: Yeah.
2: How good are they?
0: Yeah. Again, like I said, the Giants, we got to see them against maybe a tougher opponent. But the Jaguars, yeah, they won 13 games last year. Like, they're not a fluky team. Liam Cohen is a legitimate coach and obviously good at what he does. They returned both coordinators, which if they continue to have success, that won't last forever. But it's significant in a year where there's 19 new play callers around the league. So, the continuation of the evolution of Trevor Lawrence in that offense. The defense, it looks like it'll be good enough. The questions were about the offensive line, but Cohen's one of these offensive coaches that can kind of scheme around that a little bit as they improve. But no, I don't see any reason to think that Jacksonville 2025 was a flash in the pan, I think they're a legitimate AFC contender.
1: One of the biggest surprising outcomes in week one was Joe Brady and his Bills going down to Houston and getting a win.
0: Yeah.
1: That has been a shop of horrors for Josh Allen in the past. He hung 36 on what was the number one ranked defense from a year ago. What was the big takeaway from you in watching that performance?
0: Yeah, I was there at that game, covering that game, so I was in the Bills locker room afterward. When I say the offensive line was proud of itself, like they were, I mean, because they heard all week about how they gave up 8 sacks last year in this game. And Deion Dawkins was just sitting there smiling and talking about, you know, like, look, they rode us hard all camp. Joe Brady kicked our butts all camp. Like, we were focused on making sure that, you know, that didn't happen again when we came to Houston. They felt like they did something that very few teams can do against Houston, which is hold up against their edge rushers. Whether it was the tackles one-on-one or whether they were helping, they kept Will Anderson and Danielle Hunter from destroying that game, and that was their goal, and they're very excited about it.
2: Always great stuff. Dan Graziano, you'll see him on SportsCenter in just a couple of minutes on ESPN. Get up at 8 a.m. Eastern. Graz, thank you.
0: My pleasure.
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2: The Kansas City Chiefs miss the playoffs again. They are going to miss the playoffs. Everyone expects Patrick Mahomes to bounce back, and yes, he's healthy. He's going to be out there week one. But this is just 9 months after he tore his ACL. What version are we going to get of Patrick Mahomes? Is he automatically going to be as explosive and as great as he always is? That division is really tough. The Broncos look to be better than the Chiefs. The Chargers should be right there, are better than the Chiefs. It is a loaded AFC. The Chiefs will be on the outside looking in yet again when it comes

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0: opportunity for the Broncos to take advantage of that. Again, one game, don't want to be alarmist, but it does seem like Patrick Mahomes and the Chiefs are going to be right back in the conversation again this year. How do you think that that changes the way that we view this Broncos window, and especially to be atop that division?
1: You know, it's going to be tough, but it's always tough in AFC. You got the Raiders got a new coach, and they're coming on strong. The one thing that people don't ever talk about, and I have to take my hat off to, what Andy Reid did, Andy Reid's always been, to me, one of my favorite coaches. Unfortunately, he's the enemy. Even when he was in back in the day, honestly, when he went to Kansas City, I'm like, dang it, we got to deal with him. When Gruden was with the Raiders, I'm like, dang it, we got to deal with him. Because when you get these great offensive or these great coaches with great minds, he went back and got Eric Bieniemy. That's what no one is talking about. Eric Bieniemy is the secret weapon to me. That kid calls plays like you can't believe he has a chemistry with Pat Mahomes. And now that they got a running game, that makes it even scarier. But at the end of the day, the AFC West is going to be a dogfight. It's going to come down to that last week. That's what I always put the last couple regular season games or division games and to decide who gets to go to the playoffs. And at the end of the day, you got to win the West. And right now, the Chiefs are back on top of that after week one. But we'll see, you know, moving forward into the season, you know, how all that shakes out.
0: Brad, who else was on the dang we have to deal with him list?
1: Kelsey's always on the dang you got to deal with him list. But, you know, he's definitely first ballot Hall of Fame tight end. And it's just overall, just what they put together and displayed last night can be definitely alarming. But at the same time, we got it on tape. We get a chance to go fix our own issues first. First, the tackling was an issue. We never got in a rhythm on offense. We never got into, in that building, you don't get to talk at all. You call your play up close. And I think a lot of times, because all the teams run this pistol offense where they're always in the shotgun, that's a disadvantage to us. Your quarterback's 5 to 7 yards behind the line of scrimmage trying to bark out orders and snap count. The defense always had to jump on you. I love the way we played it. We got up close and personal. Our quarterback was on the center. We ran the ball downhill. We get the crowd in the line of scrimmage. We're going to physically beat you up first, and then we can go over the top. And today's offenses is more the opposite. They play a lot more finesse, a little softer ball. And I don't think that bodes well, especially in that atmosphere.
2: Last thing, with two-time Super Bowl champion Rod Smith joining the show, of course, talking about his Broncos. He played forever for them, won a couple of Super Bowls with them. When it's all said and done, better group of coaches, your coaches in 98 or their sons?
1: Dang. Hey, I'm going with my coaches. What are you talking about? My coaches, hey, I love their sons because I can't remember Kyle when he was at Texas. He was a receiver. He would come work out with me and Eddie in the offseason. You know, just now here he is, you know, this coach of a team that we got to play here in, I think, about 3 weeks. So we got to deal with Kyle, and we're going to have to deal with young Coop. And I'm happy for those young men. They've done an excellent job. They're definitely chips off the old block, but they put their own wrinkle to it. That's what makes them dangerous. They've been around ball for so freaking long, and they've seen all the nuances. And you know one thing I love about what they're doing for Kyle and for Coop, Lil Coop? I call him Lil Coop. I shouldn't probably call him Lil Coop. But I actually messaged them when he got the job. It was one thing they've done is they watched and studied this game so long, and now they get to put their spin on it. And they've done an excellent job of bringing people around them. And that's what makes great coaching staffs is the people around you. And I think Coach Shanahan, of course, has this massive tree from all the way from the Rams and so many other guys who are head coaches now that come from that Shanahan tree, which is Bill Walsh's tree. That thing has massive branches, and there's some very good coaches in the NFL because of it.
2: No babysitting back in the day for any of the Shanahans or Kubiaks for you?
1: No. They were, you know what? Just watching them run around is crazy. And then I got the McCaffrey boys. That's my guys, too, you know, with Christian. And then you got Luke over here and with the Commanders. I can't think of his name right now. Ed's oldest son is actually coaching. I think he's with the Chargers now. So Max McCaffrey. So there's a lot of Bronco family sprinkled out through the whole entire NFL. I root for them, except when we play the Broncos. And so, this season's going to be a little up and down for my emotions dealing with these kids. I can tell you that.
2: Well, Rod, you were great with us. We appreciate the time. Thank you for the insight on your team and, of course, all the coaches that come from that Broncos family. We appreciate it.
1: Yes, a lot of them. Thank you, guys. Appreciate it.
2: Rod Smith, 2-time Super Bowl champion. Great backgrounds. That looked like a regular, like when people see that, if you're listening on the radio, at Unsportslike on Instagram, at UnsportsESPN on Twitter, you'll see that. You'll think he's in a studio.
0: Elite.
2: That's his house.
0: Elite.
3: That's like a shrine to himself.
2: But it didn't come off cocky.
3: No, it looked awesome.
2: It looked like the lighting was amazing.
3: He's got two Super Bowls. He could build a shrine to himself if he
0: definitely
3: wants.
2: But he's got Broncos lighting in his home. That was awesome.
0: Very well done by Rod.
2: Yeah, very well done.
0: And great info from him, too.
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1: 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Coming up next, we'll talk with a new teammate and now tie a bow on week one in the NFL. 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
3: 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Patrick Mahomes returns and the Chiefs dominate the Broncos.
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0: 10 a.m. noon Eastern, and watch the Golics each and every day, Monday through Friday. Coming up next, which team had the most disappointing loss in week one? We asked Michael Robinson. We'll answer that question ourselves next here on the Golics.
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1: Somewhere there's a river rushing through the woods while someone rushes through their day. 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

0: fumble recoveries and interceptions, yep. and then the next year they don't. And it used to hold more years ago when the rules helped defense. But the rules now are all angled toward offense. Yeah. So you can be a very good defense one year, and you don't get interceptions, you don't get breaks, you face better quarterbacks.
1: You miss 28 tackles. So no, this is bad. Texans and Broncos, two elite defenses, got embarrassed this past weekend. Like, absolutely shredded. The Cowboys invested in defense, couldn't get a stop. I mean, we look at the Colts. The Colts has got, we're trading for Sauce Gardner, and the Colts defense is supposed to be good? I mean, I don't know. Maybe these teams face good quarterbacks, but that is a bad sign for the Broncos. They're looking at like a 2-6 start.
0: Yeah, I want to play a couple of bites from Sean Payton, who is blunt, some would say to a fault. That's coming up next. We're live in L.A. It's The Herd. 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
6: That'd be fun. 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
5: Love London.
6: It's so much fun.
5: Great city. Top five city on the planet.
6: Oh, yeah.
5: Top five.
6: Top two.
5: What's one?
6: Yeah, Madrid, Chicago. So, you know, listen, good teams had bad opening scripts. But I said, and I'm kind of prideful of it, obviously, very boastful of it. I think this is year five or six I'm trying to hit in a row where I take a bad team and I'm like, they're going to be a playoff team the next year. I don't know why I take such weird pride in it, but my team was the New York Giants and the Bengals. So, and I kept arguing, the Giants were beat up. Scadaboo hurt, Jackson Dart in the blue tent, Neighbors and Dart played one quarter together last year, Andrew Thomas, O-line injuries. Don't tell me they don't have talent. Abdul Carter's a monster on one side, Brian Burns. Nobody talks about Brian Burns. He's been great forever. And then they go Francis Malinoa, the offensive lineman, was a beast out of Miami. Arvell Reese is outstanding. The receiver Fields out of Notre Dame, they have a very good draft class. Isaiah Likely, by the way, didn't get used as much as I thought he should have been used in Baltimore. He was fantastic. 78 yards, two touchdowns, eight targets, 8 for 8, caught all of them. And even John Harbaugh talked about it. This was not just a win for a week one performance. Now, again, can they stay healthy? But, boy, the additions, the draft, the new winning coach, Jackson Dart is healthy. I didn't think this was just Dallas is bad. That is a talented playoff team. They played better than Philly. They played better than the Rams, the Chargers, the Broncos, like teams we like. Here was John Harbaugh on the discussion with his father after.
7: My dad always says that. He'll say this in the car on the way home. He'll say, John, you've never had a better win than that. He says it every time, you know, and I'm going to tell you, I think this time it might be true. Maybe there's a mistake, maybe there's a false start, but we come back the next play and we find a way to make a play and erase the mistake and make it right and make it better. Buying into that kind of a mindset just in practice and seeing it happen in the game, that's what, as a coach, you feel so good about.
6: It's again, the way they did it. 12 plays, 8 minutes. 13 plays, 8 minutes. You know, to end the game, 12 plays, 5.5 minutes. It was these long, consistent, tough, physical, 9.7 yards per play led the league in week one. None of that was a mirage. As bad as the Broncos were, is as good as the Giants were. And

0: don't think the Giants this year are going to be top of the league. But they're going to be good to very good. And they have talent. Brian Burns, Malik Nabers, Jackson Dart, Andrew Thomas, Abdul Carter, Arvell Reese, Scadaboo. I don't worry about talent. But what you saw, and this has always been true, you can coach talented people to have good habits. You can't take people with just good habits to have way more talent. So what you saw is talent with better habits and more decisive. Jackson Dart can really play.
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0: 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Arizona State against Kansas from Wembley Stadium in London, Saturday noon Eastern on FS1. The Union Jack Classic, RG3, will be getting on a plane, heading over there to my favorite city in the world, London. And RG3, Fox Sports, NFL and college analyst, is now joining us live. Hey, before we get into that, you and I were talking during the break. A lot of times I can tell how much a staff trusts their quarterback by what they allow him to do. So the average depth of target for Bo Nix in week one was 4 yards. Lowest in the league. Josh Allen, now he's the best in the league, it's 12. But right. That's telling me that that staff in Denver has Jaylen Waddle, 4 yards average target. You tell me you played in this league. What is that? Yep. What is the staff telling me about Bo Nix?
10: I don't think it's as much about Bo Nix. I think they do believe in Bo Nix. I think there's three problems with the Broncos right now. Number one problem, they can't protect the quarterback. Gave up 4 sacks. When you talk about his average depth of target, sometimes if the staff doesn't trust their offensive line, they will call shorter pass plays to try to help the quarterback get the ball out of his hands so that he's not put in those situations. Make no mistake, Bo Nix did not play well. But they didn't help protect him either against a Chiefs team that looked like they were out to prove a point that they still own the AFC West. And I think they gave him a big wet willy in the trenches. Number two, I think Jaylen Waddle, like we talked about, you've got to find ways to get him involved early. He needs at least 5 touches in the first 2 possessions.
0: Yeah.
10: So he feels a part of the game. Like, he's one of your prize offseason additions, and you don't do that. And then I think number three, they just couldn't run the football. You know, you look at the Chiefs, you were talking about the Chiefs with Kenneth Walker III, the Chicago Bears with how they ran the football. Well, early in the season, what are the problems for teams? Usually offenses start slow because the passing game isn't quite in sync yet.
0: Yeah.
10: And defenses struggle to tackle. So if you run the football, you're forcing the defense to do what they don't do well, and you're allowing the offensive line to do what they want to do, which is move people, lean on them and grunt, and force the man to go somewhere he doesn't want to go. So I think that's a big part of it for the Broncos. You know, they ran the division last season, and the Chiefs came out and said, not today.
0: When you see a good team, Rams, Chargers, just flat.
10: Yeah.
0: And again, we were talking earlier, Robert, about the NFL's never been a bigger business, and that means less patience, and that means more coordinators. We had 21 new offensive coordinators. You know, Chargers have 2 new coordinators. Rams are always going through. Is some of the week one, like, apathy or lethargy of some of these good teams is it's just so many moving parts. Listen, you had really good coordinators, but you always felt like an OC, you'd get 4 years out of him. If a guy hits by year two, he's getting calls. And
10: yeah.
0: Owners are like, they'll blow out a coach after a year now. That never happened. So I look at some of these good teams, and my take is, well, you got 2 new coordinators. You're not going to hit a home run on both. I mean, how do you explain the Rams, the Chargers, the Broncos? I mean, these are good teams. Philadelphia didn't play well. Detroit struggled. What do you make of that?
10: Yeah, it's Colin, it's like that. It's Nunu isn't always good. Think ATL, the movie with T.I. Nunu wasn't a great experience for him, right? But it's like having that brand new toy. You start to play with it a little bit, and then you figure out what it can or cannot do. So I think when you look at these teams, the good teams that are constantly having that turnover at offensive coordinator, at defensive coordinator, it takes them time to figure out who they are, what their quarterback does well, what their defense does well. And I think, you know, honestly, you know Sean Payton really, really well. I think he should take back over play calling. Like, he's the one of the best play callers ever. And right now he's got Davis Webb calling plays. I think Sean Payton should take that back over because that's how the Broncos got their success. He knows what Bo Nix does well. He understands how to operate that system. And it's not a shot at Davis Webb. It's just more of a sense that this was your first time getting a chance to call the plays in a big-time matchup, the first game of the season, and the team came out flat. So I think his leash is probably going to be pretty short if Sean Payton hasn't already taken back those reins. But you talk about the coordinators that I had, Colin. You know, Kyle Shanahan, who's the 49ers coach. Sean McVay, who's the Rams coach. Matt LaFleur wasn't my coordinator, but he was the quarterback coach when I was in Washington. And when I had Jay Gruden, it takes time to get together. Me and Kyle didn't really click till week 9, and then we went on a run. Me and McVay didn't have enough time to click because I was injured. And then me and Jay didn't have enough time to click because I was injured as well. So when you have guys like a Bo Nix who misses the entire offseason and doesn't really get to get the work with the guys in, like the new OC calling plays, it makes it very difficult for them to get in sync and to know what they're going to call. It's 3rd and 4. What are we calling in the 3rd quarter when the script has already been run through? Because most people don't know this, but they script every 3rd down, every 4th down, every first down play of every series. But once you get late in the game, that's when the feel starts.

0: 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Nope.
1: Yeah,
0: welcome to This Is Kansas City. My name's Brian Boger. I'm your host for today's show and every day's show. 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And if you have an Alexa device or another similar device, all you have to do is say, Alexa, play ESPN 1510. 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And I guarantee you that you can get that on your phone. You can get that at your office. If you're at your office, probably put on those earbuds. But you don't want to miss work. 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We have a good show for you today. 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Great company. Great morale, too. 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What do they do? Oh, wow, they do a whole slew of things. I probably don't have time to talk about it right now, but they have a whole retail store. They are a holistic, natural remedy doctors that work there. They have doctor's offices in the back, retail in the front. It's a whole wellness center. They have everything from Pilates and all kinds of different courses you can, things you can do. They specialize in detoxing the body at the doctor's office in several different ways. And then you can just go buy just about any supplement that you want. And these are quality supplements. These are not just the supplements that you would get at a big box store.

0: 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We've got Isaac in studio right now. Isaac, how you doing?
1: Hey, I'm feeling good. Thanks for having me, Brian.
0: We're going to take just about a minute before we go to break, but I wanted to introduce TRO Digital Agency. Is there any way you can give me that, like, 30-second elevator pitch of what TRO Digital Agency is, and then we'll come back from break and dig into it?
2: 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And we're here at 105th and Metcalf.
0: Right there. So we will dive back into the show when we take this quick break right after these messages.
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2: Yep, we got a form.
0: You got a form. So if you're looking for that, or you miss a number, or you miss something from the show, just always go to that website, and it can, TROAgency.com, and it'll hone you in. So there you go. Now, TRO Agency, you gave us just a brief kind of introduction to it. So it's a... It's

0: And if it's okay, I have a lot here to go over, but I want to start with the websites.
1: Okay.
0: And I just, over, okay, so over the past 20 years, I've interviewed, you know, I get two or one guest per day, every weekday. And I interview a whole lot of people. Some of these businesses, they're all local Kansas City business, because this is Kansas City. And some of the, I would say probably, I have ran into about 25% of all the people that I talk to don't have a website.
1: Hmm.
0: They only use Facebook.
1: Yeah.
0: Can you tell me if that's right or wrong?
1: Yeah, it's a misstep if you don't have a website, a little bit, because even if you're completely word of mouth or you're living on Facebook, that's a good step one, but you know, pretend that Sue recommends Nancy to use this one service that was really great. Nancy's going to go look, and all she sees is Facebook, and there's no website. Even if it's a good, strong referral, it's like, well, if these other people have like a legit website, look, they have some reviews that says that they did a good job. And so you might lose some referrals if you don't have a website at all. So that's...
0: I totally agree with you, because I don't have a Facebook account. So if I try, if somebody has, I'm trying to do the research for the shows.
1: Uh-huh.
0: I go on to the Facebook page, you know, I click on the thing. Well, yeah. It only lets me stay on there for maybe 20 seconds, and then it kicks off and says,
1: you got to log in.
0: You got to log in, and you got to do all that. So I think they're missing close to 60% of the business that's out there now by not having a website.
1: Yeah, if you're in services business, there's a lot of trust and people. Think about the younger trending buyers. They all check reviews. They're review crazy.
0: Yes.
1: And like, I do it too, but not like, you know, some people. And so reviews are important. That can live on your website. And if you get a good URL, if your website address kind of says what you are, it can be pretty easy to find. So.
0: And here's another question for you. I think it was probably started about, and you can correct me if I'm wrong because I'm not sure, but I think probably about 5 years ago maybe with the introduction of AI and all of that. And it's grown so much, you know, since it started expanding and then, you know, the ChatGPT and all of these other ones that are coming out with all of this AI technology. And these AIs search all these websites, millions and millions and millions.
1: Yeah.
0: So the technology is dramatically changing in the world of websites. And if you're not up to date, you're going to miss out on a lot of business.
1: Yeah. The AI is driving. You know what's nice about AI? I think it's getting the internet back to, remember Google like 15 years ago when you could just get an answer?
0: Yeah.
1: It's getting back to that. I think Chat, GPT, and some of the others are just giving you the answer. So now Google's got their little AI section, right?
0: I saw that.
1: So there's techniques like, you know, people are saying SEO, that's search engine optimization, which makes your website found, is dead. But it's changed is what it has. And you got to be the AI answer now. You want it, because if you get those answers, it'll say source, and you can click into it and find out where. But yeah, it's... really is changing things.
0: And I also found that AI, they're looking for dynamic websites that change. I heard blogs are back.
1: Yeah.
0: Because I was like, I thought blogs were dead. But the AI loves to recognize new content. And when you're blogging out there with new content or video content, which we'll get to, that adds a dynamic to your website that not only draws in attention, but I think it's very important to boost your site up and make it reliable. Because like your website says, your website is your largest business card.
1: Oh, yeah. Yeah, it's going to check a box of we're legit. You know what? When you look at a website that's, even if you have an old 2.0 website that's 10 years old, that's barely working still, when people look at that, they're thinking, this is how they take themselves. This is how they're going to do my job. If I hire them, they're going to do a kind of a halfway job on my, can I say expletives on this show? About, I almost said a cuss word, I'm sorry.
0: Yeah, please don't say that.
1: No cuss words? Okay.
0: No cuss
1: is he going to bleep me?
0: We could hit the dumb button.

0: All right, I'm not going to do it. All right. But yeah, I don't want to halfway the website. And so, yeah, that's important.
1: And by utilizing some of the services TRO Digital Agency has, you and your team have found a way to approach technology that is easily understandable for you guys, and then you can pass that information on to a potential client or a client who has an old website, like you just mentioned.
0: Yeah.
1: You know, one of the ones that is a pre-built, you know, you've got templates.
0: Yeah.
1: And you
0: yeah.
1: fill in those templates. Mm-hmm. It's not very, it's not act, doesn't have video, it's not active like that.
0: Yeah.
1: I think that the more you make your business card attractive to other people, the more comfortable they feel about going to visit your business.
0: You're, I mean, you're checking a box of, like, this person, just like, go back to the story of the lady that got the referral for home services. She's going to check it out, and you check a box, like, these people care. They care enough to make their own website easy to use and have the right things. And they give me the information I want, which may be, what kind of people do you serve? What are your services? What can I expect once I think about that? What's their process like? I'm scared. I don't know what I'm going to get. Well, maybe I won't call them. Well, if you had your process on your website, here's what you do. Step one, call us for a consultation. If you do all that, you make people feel at ease, and so you just get more out of it.
1: Can you do now, I know you guys do, but you increase the traffic at a website. Now, if somebody has an old website like we're talking about, and they are a business owner, and they are listening to the show, I know we have a number of them. Mm-hmm. If they have an old website, can you take that old website and transform it into a website that we've been discussing?
0: Yes. We do this is called a website refresh. And, you know, you need, it needs to look updated. Mm-hmm. And people, if you're online a little bit, you're going to know what a newer-looking website looks like. You're also going to be able to sense this is a Wix website or a GoDaddy website. That was, I spent 30 minutes making and uploaded 4 pictures. They can see that from a mile away. And then they see a well-developed website, and they're like, oh. So they can see the difference. And that would be just a website refresh. You know what's funny on the back end? Sometimes it is a new website. But we keep their URL or their address. We keep all their copy, but make their pages just way better. Now, back end, it may be on a new frame. That doesn't matter to them. They just want it to look awesome and work right. So.
1: And you can add video into the websites, right?
0: Oh, yeah.
1: Well, I did see a website, because I do a lot of research on a lot of different shows, and I did see a website that they had those referrals we talked about,
0: okay.
1: But they were video. You actually saw the person giving the review.
0: That's awesome.
1: And they give their name. There's their first name.
0: Yeah.
1: But they give the review of their experience and what they did. And it was all, I mean, that's impressive to me. Because that would give me, I just saw the person. This isn't an AI generated. It could be.
0: These days you got to watch it. What you're touching on is core to all of marketing. And that is the person that you want to make comfortable. So let's go back to Nancy that wants to hire for home services. You know what? She would like to see another lady just like her that's about to hire for home services, right? And they're like, I did it, and it went great. They're going to resonate with that. And so that's important with, like, the demographics or telling the story. When that person sees themselves in the story, which is what's so great about video,
1: right?
0: Then, you're in. That's really working.
1: And then that person sees themselves on that video, and you know they know that they did it, and but they're going to give great referrals, and word of mouth referrals are the most important, I would think, for getting new business and increasing some traffic. But there's also things that you guys can do at TRO. You're experts in driving high quality traffic to people's websites, and we're not just talking about the scrollers, we're talking about high quality traffic, meaning that those people are very interested. Then you do that by using I'm just reading off of the notes that I have.
0: Okay.
1: Advanced SEO. Can you explain that? I'm going to go one by one.
0: Sure.
1: On these. What is advanced SEO?
0: So SEO stands for search engine optimization, and it's been around for a long time. It's had a few different versions. And it's the art of driving organic traffic to your website without paying for it.
1: Is that on just the listings?
0: Yeah, that's on, it's all a game of keywords. And so there's certain words, like this would be radio show, Kansas City, sports radio. That would be some of your keywords, right? And then people would search that, what's a good, and they would see it, and they would come to your site, and they'd say, listen now. So SEO drives traffic. Advanced SEO, we have something called stereo SEO. And what we try to do is not just focus on the analytical side, but on the other side of SEO, which is actual good content that's creative. Interesting creative goes four times as far as just a picture with some text that's got keywords in it. But what if you had something that was interesting? You know, like any of the brands that you've seen, they're interesting marketing. You're like, oh, I remember those guys. Everyone knows what Liquid Death is. Do you know what Liquid Death is? It's a drink brand. You know what it is, actually?
1: Poison? Liquid Death?
0: No, it's water.
1: Oh.
0: It's canned water. And it's called Liquid Death because it's ridiculous.
1: Right.
0: And it looks like a Monster Energy drink. And so if you're in a band and you're like, you can't drink a bottle of water, you want to look cool. So they started making this energy drink looking bottle called Liquid Death. It's interesting. That's good creative. So in our mind, we want to do SEO for people with the keywords, but we want to do it in a really engaging way.
1: There's nothing else in there but water?
0: Well, they started making tea
1: other
0: stuff.
1: I mean, but the original was just water?
0: It was just water. And they would get, now they've got like celebrity people, but their first few videos were just kind of shocking. and they got like this melted skull looking logo. I mean, it's, yeah. And it's Liquid Death. It's like water, and you just open it and drink it.
1: So when we were talking about videos and things like that, is that the superior content marketing or what?
0: Yes. Okay. So in our stereo SEO, we include video. We started making videos for ourselves in about 2012 and liked it. And then our clients started saying, hey, can you make us a video? And we're like, and then so, you know, somewhere around 2014, 15, we started making client videos, and we've done a ton of them. And so we're a smaller shop, but we've got superior video chops than most people. So so we love doing video.
1: You you have data-driven insight. So the data-driven meaning that, I don't know, you have to tell me.
0: Yeah, sure. So that means telling people just your website is doing good. Traffic is up.
1: Oh, I see.
0: People
1: want to
0: know that
1: analytics.
0: Stuff. Yeah, what's your numbers? Like, or how much is our up? Or really, how many leads are we getting? This keyword, we really want to grow in these four or five keywords. Well, how did we do this month? Did we gain ground? Are we getting more traffic from those keywords?
1: What? So I understand organic searches. That's somebody who just stumbles on mm-hmm. to the site, right?
0: Yep.
1: They're just scrolling down, and they go, oh, that looks interesting. I'm going to hit on it. And that's organic traffic coming
0: yep.
1: in.
0: Well, they're seeing that it doesn't say sponsored at the top, right? So they scroll past the first things that say sponsored, and they go down to the one that's just a link.
1: Right.
0: But when you click on the sponsor, then you're clicking an ad.
1: I see.
0: So that would be paid content, which someone's paying for.
1: What is targeted campaigns? You have two of them on there.
0: Yeah.
1: What does that mean?
0: So that's for, like, look, I need to target a certain kind of business owner that just does roofing. I want to get a hold of every roofing company in America that's a certain size because I have software that will help them manage their roofing business. That's a targeted market. And, by the way, not that easy to get in front of, right? Some of these guys don't get online very much. Some do. So, yeah, that's targeted. So everyone's got a story of, like, I mean, it's expensive to make an ad or to get everyone's attention. Let's just get, that's the power of the internet, right? You can just get the person's attention that you care about.
1: Right. Okay. I got it now. And then you turn, in some of the websites that you do, you turn the visitors, which are the organic traffic or that you turn them into active participants. And that's done through technique that you guys have developed. And that engages, am I correct in saying that engages that scroller or person to that site, and then they actually engage on that site because mm-hmm. there's content like that, and it's not just regurgitating a message?
0: Oh, yeah. Yeah, there's a relationship with a company that everybody has, even if it's something that they use once every 10 years or every day. And, you know, the first level is even knowing they exist. and what they do. But once they've been to your website, how can you

0: get them to come back to the website. And it comes down to you giving them a resource that they care about. Hey, this is the 7 missteps of hiring a bad contractor. Hey, this is the 3 things you want to do if your house ever floods. You know, give them a report. Give them something that's really going to help them. And if you run an ad or do anything and you attract them and then you give them a crap result, give them a really good resource.
1: Yeah.
0: Really, and in that, now, but to get this report, you got to give your email maybe or something like that. Now you get their email. Hey, we'd like to stay in touch with you. Or, you know, every couple of weeks, we're going to send you another resource. Now they know more familiar, you know, and people have done one thing with you, more likely to do another thing.
1: And then they feel more comfortable every time they go and find the new resource or whatever. And
0: yep.
1: Then they utilize the services.
0: And they're like, well, I need someone to do my fence. Oh, I know a fence person. I've been seeing them online. You know, because I subscribe, because I like their whatever video. So, you got to engage and lure them in.
1: And all that we've been discussing leads to more money to the bottom line.
0: Yeah, I mean, like, even people that say we don't want leads necessarily from our website, they still want it to convert if someone goes there. You know, so bottom line, like, I have lead generation is one of our categories of what we do. Honestly, lead generation's in everything. You know, websites, SEO, video absolutely drives leads. So
1: Yeah, that is important. Now, if I'm coming to TRO, digital agency, and I sit in front of, I don't know, Isaac. So let's say I'm sitting down, I'm a new client, I tell you what I want. I have this website. It's an old website that I did myself. What are the steps, and what is included with your quote to those people?
0: You know what? We just did this for 2 people pretty recently. They're like, I got an idea. One guy is like, I'm in an industry, and I got an idea, and I want you to. I mean, we got this dude a year, the name of his website. We made him a little logo. We made the website, and then we started attracting people to the site. Like, got him. Another guy was a really established contractor, and he had, you know, over a decade of business, so he's got people calling him, but he was running off of Gmail, jim@gmail, right?
1: That's
0: like,
1: awful,
0: not branding.
1: Isn't it?
0: Poor guy, and he was totally cool. So we came in, and some of these people, they're just glad to have something to get them online. So same thing. We helped them pick the name of, you know, his URL of his website. And then you have to have a logo. So we did that. We did a few iterations. I like this one. Built the site. And then got him the branded email. Now he's got the email that matches the logo, that matches the site, that says perfectly the 3 main construction areas he focuses in. So we're putting these people online.
1: If you have any questions, you can text us on the text line at 913-303-0550. And you can also email me at Brian@thisiskansascity.com. It's Brian with an I. How long have you been in business, and how did you decide to start this whole thing? I mean, were you doing something before, or were you always in the technology business?
0: Oh, necessity. It was 2008, banking crash, and I was selling financing for commercial equipment finance.
1: Right after the home.
0: Like the worst time. Yeah, and I was at work, and I was like, here's an application for financing. They're like, there's no money to put into the bank to make this. Like, what do you mean? And I was full commission, of course, so I'm like, I got to do something.
1: Yeah.
0: And I always had a knack for marketing. Like, I would come up with marketing slicks, and everyone would use it. So mm-hmm. I was the unofficial marketing guy already. And so I started TRO in about 2010.
1: Now, we only have about a minute left, and so I just wanted to ask one quick question. How do you find your team? How do you build your team?
0: Oof, that's a good one.
1: Is that going to take too long? Cause we
0: no.
1: don't, yeah. I
0: no,
1: mean,
0: I
1: it's hard to find trusted people that are qualified to do what you do
0: yep.
1: and stay up on this technological advancement that
0: yep.
1: we're in right now.
0: Mm-hmm. You know what you really got to? You know what's really helped about 5 years ago is people stopped being hung up about having a 40-hour-a-week gig. In this gig economy, it's easier than ever to get people, because maybe I don't need a full-time let's say, video editor when we're a little slow, or a full-time. So we have a team that everyone pulls their weight and does what they need to do, and the freelancers are in Lenexa and Olathe, and we got some people in the office, so it's blended.
1: Blended, perfect.
0: Yeah.
1: Listen, on that, we're going to take a quick break, and when we get back, we're going to be joined with TRO Digital Agency and Isaac in studio. We'll be back right after this.
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1: 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Isaac's in studio. 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
0: Yes, founder and owner.
1: And they're located at 10540 Barclay Street in Overland Park. That's roughly
0: where? Yeah, 105th and Barclay.
1: 105th and Barclay.
0: Metcalf. 105th and Metcalf.
1: 105th and Metcalf. So Barclay. Oh, you're right down there by those, by all the shops and everything.
0: Like the Bronx that just shut down. Yes. Yeah. In fact, we're having a Red Friday pizza party at noon on Friday. If you guys want to come by.
1: Where?
0: At my office.
1: Oh, at your office.
0: Yeah.
1: Okay. Which is right there, like, there's the Olive Tree, or there's all those shops right
0: all of those
1: there.
0: Shops, a little bowling place, Touch of India, and the little cigar and tobacco.
1: Yeah,
0: right,
1: that's been there forever.
0: Forever. Still there.
1: Still there. Wow, that place is... Okay, so I got you right there. 800, if you want to get their phone number, it's 800-983-1213.
0: Can you give them the 913 one right there, too?
1: Yes. The 913 one is 913-232-9014.
0: You say a lot better than I do.
1: You can call either way, and it'll connect. Or just go to troagency.com, and they have a connect now or a contact now where you can fill out if you'd like to, or their numbers are up there if you miss any part of that on the show. So... we know where you are. We know all that. We were talking about websites and focusing on all of that. Now, I had a question for you that I thought of during the break. And what I was thinking is, and you totally correct me because I am not technical. I didn't even know what Shopify was. So I'm old. So I looked and I remember, I think probably 5 years ago, Google dominated the search engine market, and now it's kind of evening out in some ways. Is that true?
0: Yeah, they're losing their grip, which I'm just ready for it. You know, I'm tired of getting online and just being sold to so hard. You got to sift through to find the answer you wanted. Like I said earlier, ChatGPT and some of the AI tools are taking the biggest chunk. And Microsoft's Edge is picking up a little bit.
1: There's like DuckDuckGo.
0: And there's one. So there's ones that are more ad free, and people are just kind of fed up with fighting through the ads just to get any kind of information.
1: Right. So
0: yeah, it's encouraging.
1: It is changing.
0: Yeah.
1: So you have to be. You have to go just. I mean, you can't just focus on one thing like Google.
0: Yeah.
1: Now, also, I wanted to ask you, what is the importance? We talked about when I had people guests in, they just had a Facebook page, they didn't have a website, but there are some people that have websites and don't have any social media. How important is social media in today's world?
0: I would say it's vital for anyone that's in a home services business or to consumer business. But when you're working business to business, like I want to build software for people, it's a little less important because they're going to, you might want to be on LinkedIn, you know, have an account and post once a month, maybe. But there's a lot of people that kind of need to be on Facebook.
1: Well, yeah. If you're a restaurant or a retail shop, you need to have both, right?
0: Yeah. Yeah, restaurant is definitely a Facebook thing. They're going to look at that. They're going to want to see the menu and reviews and stuff like that and comments.
1: And then a lot of people are going to these. When you do these websites, I was going to ask you, do they host with you after you build these?
0: Yeah, you know what I've been doing lately is, you know what, people aren't prepared for, like, hosting a website. But listen, Google makes changes, okay, and then your website's made out of several technology parts that go outdated. And so you have to look at it every, like, week or two and just make sure everything is updated. And if not, you log in one day and half your front page is gone. What happened? So we host now. We host, but we do not believe in the whole handcuff thing of, like, pay our bill. When you stop paying, your website goes away. I hate that crap.
1: Yeah.
0: So I make sure people own their URL, so that's their name, and then they point it to our hosting, and then we host and maintain their site for a really low price, and that way it's always going to be updated. It's not, and then sometimes there's a new thing with email that's happening sometimes where emails will start bouncing, and your email person will say, you got to add these records to the – it's technical. But someone has to maintain this stuff. It's pretty easy if you want to learn. A lot of people just get overwhelmed, and so we host it for them.
1: That brings me to a second point here. Do you provide, like, ongoing – you do a website, okay?
0: We do the website.
1: Okay. Do you provide they're going to host with you or somebody – I mean, whatever.
0: Yeah.
1: Do you provide ongoing security and maintenance to these sites, or is that just – that's a separate field?
0: No, we do that too. So inside of our hosting, we just do a daily backup. So – every single day, the full site is backed up on a little server. So something stupid happens, and let's say that they get hacked or whatever. Shouldn't happen. Could be from the inside, from someone social engineering, Sandy's web login or whatever. We can back it up and just go from a week ago and pop it right back up, and it's fine. Another thing we do is use a SSL certificate, which is a single socket layer. It's a funny...
1: Yeah.
0: Yeah. But you have to have that. Have you ever noticed, like, it would say insecure, and Google will say, go back.
1: I see that a lot.
0: Yeah.
1: I'll go to a site that is, it says, unsecure, warning, unsecure site.
0: Yeah, yeah.
1: They're ruining. I mean, 9 out of 10 people will probably click off that site.
0: Yep.
1: I mean, that's stupid.
0: Well, you know what? And, hacking is getting so insane right now. I'm okay with people having a secure site, and they need to. So we do that for them. We make sure the site is secure and that stays updated, and then do the backups. And then if you're UMB Bank, you might go a couple layers beyond that, with security. But that's for basic people. So.
1: And what kind of just to ask you, what kind of people, companies do you work strongly with that you could do a lot of work with? I mean, I saw trucking.
0: Yeah. Yeah, so we got...
1: are you nationwide?
0: So we do... Our business is really a split of about 30% USA and 70% Kansas City.
1: Okay.
0: So I'm just a person like you that runs around town. I've been doing business around here for 20-something years, shaking a lot of hands. I'm in clubs. I go to events. So I know people. So, you know, 70% of our business is that. And then the other part is a lot of technology partners. For years and years.

0: We started out serving, Microsoft partners, Sage partners, with managed services, digital transformation, data backup and security for the cloud, back when that started. So we've been in technology for a long time. So a lot of our people that are out of town are technology clients.
1: And so you work with the technology, you work with trucking, cybersecurity?
0: Yeah, I got a cybersecurity, a couple of those. And then we also have, like I said, the just construction. Mm-hmm. And that could be plumbing, roofing, water damage restoration. And then consultants that do, they need help. Insurance companies are great. I mean, they need to stay in front and be visible, be easy to get a hold of. So,
1: and and this might be over some people's, but can you integrate the current CRM in a new website? The customer relation management for businesses that have software that they use, like Salesforce.
0: Okay.
1: Can you integrate that into a new website?
0: So there's
1: or is that
0: usually, yes, you can integrate it from like a contact form. So let's say someone hits the form and says, "I want to learn more about what you do," and they fill out the form. That can go right into a CRM. But what you do with it after that is a whole other animal. We're talking HubSpot or Salesforce or some of the other guys can take that and start them on a drip campaign. You can call them, give them a rating. They're a 1 out of 5, stars right now. And then the salespeople can go through and go, "Hey, we got some leads." And then once they download a paper, they become a 3 out of 5. Or ask for a consultation, they're a 5. And so all that rating is another animal. But I really don't believe sales and marketing should be so siloed. I think that it should be as seamless as possible. So what you talk about is what a chief revenue officer does, which is oversee sales and marketing. It should all be really seamless as possible. And I see myself, honestly, although I'm in marketing, as a salesperson.
1: I see.
0: I really do. Yeah.
1: Well, that makes sense. I mean, there's absolutely nothing wrong with that. I only have about a minute left in this segment, and I just wanted to find out what the timeline is. Usually, when I've come across website designers and things, and I've talked to a couple, but they were 4 to 6 months. Is that normal?
0: No, that's old school.
1: Oh.
0: Yeah, it's... Oh, my gosh, people used to always 6 months.
1: Right.
0: Yeah, that's not the case. I mean, if you're doing a standard 8 to 20-page marketing website, not ones that do... if you have hundreds of products that you're selling and they all have to be categorized, you could combo them, and then here's my shopping cart, and you buy... That's e-commerce. That's another animal. Sure, 6 months. But if you're just doing a marketing website, hey, I do several kinds of plumbing. I do commercial and residential plumbing. That's a 15-page website. Yeah, you're doing that in like 60, 90 days max.
1: Okay. Now, on that, we're going to take another quick break. And when we get back, we're going to close out the show with Isaac and TRO Digital Agency. We'll be right back.
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1: 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That's 105th and Metcalf. It's easy to spot. Quick question, though. If I'm going north on Metcalf,

0: have right or left side?
1: Right side.
0: Right side.
1: Right
0: okay.
1: behind Office Depot there.
0: I know right where it is. Okay. You can call them at 913-232-9014 or go to TROAgency.com for more information. So a lot of ways to get hold of them if you miss anything on the show. At break, we were talking. Quick question I had for you. Do you manage social media? I don't want to spend a lot of time on it, but do you manage social media for
1: people? Yes, we do. You know, it's a hot potato. I mean, people want to keep it going, and
0: they don't have the time.
1: It's fun to do for like a month, and you're like, oh my gosh, what am I going to talk about now?
0: Especially like a restaurant owner or
1: oh,
0: something.
1: Yeah.
0: They don't have time.
1: I did a picture of all my dishes. Now what do we do?
0: You right,
1: know?
0: Right.
1: Yeah, so we just come up with a content calendar. So let's say for October. Okay, here's all the 16 posts we're going to put up for you in October. And here's the pictures and here's the text. And you look at it all and they go, this is fine. And then when October comes, we put them up at the right time. And it's just a big load off. It's not horribly expensive and it just raises your profile. So
0: does it help by taking pictures of food at your restaurant and posting them? Does that help? I didn't
1: sure.
0: know.
1: Sure. Yes, that kind of stuff helps. Really more food can be boring. I would make sure to include as many people. People
0: right.
1: want to see people.
0: Right, right. Have your servers take a snap a picture every day.
1: Yeah.
0: Yeah, something like that. All right, now, since on the time we have remaining, we want to talk about video production. Because video is so important now. I think it can dramatically change your website and give a whole new look. And people love, like you said, looking at moving pictures
1: yeah.
0: and not just photographs. How do you do the videos? And what's it entail?
1: Okay. So we do videos all the way from going to your place of business, maybe have a bunch of trucks, or you have a nice sign on your building, or you have a beautiful lobby or whatever. So we're going to go shoot your video and your people live at your place. And then if you want to talk, if you want to be Mr. Talking Head, hey, I founded this company, or whatever you do there, we will shoot that. Of course, we have a killer drone, and we can get the aerial shots as well. So we do a lot of that, and then we have a studio at 105th and Metcalf, and you come in there and talk, and we get a controlled environment, and we put you on the green screen and make it look really good. Cut it out all the parts that you're stammering and make you look really smart.
0: For the people who don't understand what a green screen is, they stand in front of it. There's just a green wall behind them, but then you add the content video to the back of the screen. So
1: yeah.
0: it looks like they're standing anywhere in Kansas City.
1: They can be in a volcano, whatever
0: they
1: want to do.
0: They
1: yeah.
0: can do whatever they want. So that adds a dynamic to the website also. And on top of that, you go all over, right?
1: Yeah. So we've
0: to record videos.
1: Yes, we go all over. We'll have people here. Also, people that don't want to be on the video. Hey, I don't want to be in video, but I want to use video. So now we're in touch with the actor community. There's a lot of actors in this town of
0: lots.
1: All shapes and sizes, and you just say the demographic you need, and that's our role. And we hire up. So we've got to be friends with a lot of actors and some agencies. So, yeah, the sky's the limit. I got a client in El Paso, and they just shipped us some of their shirts. I got it. Now I got the people, and I got the shirts. Now we're shooting their videos here. And it saves them all the travel fee, you know. The other stuff we're doing is animated. So we've been doing animation like the internet animated with the sock puppet hands. We've been doing that for years, but now we're getting into, like, the full Family Guy animated. So we can make the character look like you and, like, say or take your voice. So that's a whole other level we're having a lot of fun with.
0: What do you mean? I could have like an ad on my website, or I could. It's a full video commercial, right?
1: I could take that,
0: and I want to play it on Channel 4.
1: It could be Brian's Bar, and you could be the owner of the bar, and we could make a little like 1 minute. Just sitcom-looking thing where there's a character that's like you. We can even take your voice or do a voice like you and put it in. And then your likeness, your everything, it's all completely custom. It's not like a sprite that's just a character and then there's a generic-looking background. And so the sky's the limit.
0: That's amazing, you know. It's not like the old Beavis and Butthead cartoons.
1: I didn't know why we couldn't do that without getting just killed by MTV, whoever owns that.
0: No, I know, but I mean, okay, so the animation, and that, I think that's a great idea. I mean, a lot of people aren't used to seeing that.
1: That's next level. Yeah, if you've got, like, the sock puppet animation, like, from, that's easier to get a hold of, but the full custom stuff is, it's fun, and it takes more time, but it's rewarding to do something creative, so.
0: And then that belongs to the business?
1: Oh, yeah, yeah, yeah. Again, we don't do the whole you're renting the video from us. I just don't believe in that. So we give them the MP4, and they can, you know, obviously we post it for them and run. A lot of times we'll run some YouTube ads for them because they don't know how to get people to look at it.
0: Yeah, right.
1: They spend money on the video, and a year later it's got 20 views.
0: Yeah.
1: And I'm like, I feel bad for them. So we started offering, like, a promotion package.
0: And that goes out then over, like, YouTube and stuff like
1: that.
0: Yeah,
1: man. Yeah, like, whatever audience they want, we get them on YouTube, Facebook, LinkedIn. LinkedIn is real targeted for businesses.
0: Yeah, B2B. It is. But you also, you said you mentioned the drone. You have the drone.
1: Oh, yeah.
0: You give aerial shots and things like that of your business and all of that.
1: Or we can show everybody how dirty your roof is, you know.
0: Wouldn't it be cool, though, to do a commercial like that for, like, you know, soccer fields or something when the season's about to start again?
1: Oh, man.
0: And then you show all the, you know, the fields and everything.
1: Uh-huh. Yeah. Oh, people love it. And I, man, years ago, I got some nice footage of Chiefs and Royals.
0: The stadiums?
1: Yeah. And Brian Gumbel's HBO show messaged us and asked us to use it. But since I wasn't like a lot, I had to just let them use it for free. I couldn't charge.
0: Oh.
1: I couldn't charge. Yeah, because I just went and got it.
0: But you got credit for it.
1: Yeah, yeah. People know that it was us. And, yeah, that's one of our highest. You know what? They've updated the field now, Arrowhead. It doesn't look the same anymore, but.
0: Yeah, I think they're getting ready for the FIFA and all of that. So they're taking out the seats and everything. Well, it was great talking to you, Isaac. I really want to thank you for coming into studio, making the trip out here. TRO Digital Agency. 10540 Barclay Street, Overland Park, Kansas. 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Thank you so much for coming into studio. Great talk. I have a lot more questions, but we don't have time to get there. We'll be back tomorrow at 2 o'clock on This is Kansas City.
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4: Night between games, like, quietly, like, yeah, no, I'm good. I'm really, really sorry about everything. I'm really, really sorry that I've been a big distraction to our fans, to the league. I'm really, really sorry about everything. Hey, can I have some of those picks back? I'm really, really, really sorry about everything. Here, the Fed's gone. I'm really, really, really sorry that I put this franchise in this situation. My God, Pablo, get off of me! Pretty much, right? And now Kawhi is gone, and again, almost none of it is sticking to Kawhi, because almost nothing ever sticks to Kawhi. Also, I want to just put this out there. Personal appearance is not show fodder. I've made this very clear that although I can't control a lot of what you clones do, the one thing we're never, ever, ever going to do is start making personal appearance show fodder or personal appearance a take. Otherwise, you will be in the mud like the third graders that some of you are. He's ugly. He's fat. I mean, like third grade stuff.
5: Fat?
4: He looks like a rat. Sign me back in the day. In fact, all of them look like rats. Sign me back in the day. But even I pulled the plug on that. And that at least was clever. Calling somebody fat or short or ugly is not clever. Me finding a bunch of athletes and coaches that looked exactly like rats, not only clever, but brilliant. However, the show evolves. I've evolved. Personal appearance is not show fodder, except today, if I can get to it. I have found a justifiable reason to break my own rule. Personal appearance will be show fodder today. Maybe not in the way you want it to be, but it will be. I will break my own rule. Now, it's chat fodder because I can't control chat. Chat's its own show. Chat's not the show. Y'all can do whatever the hell you want in chat. It is your show. Lorenzo Neal, when we come back, stay tuned. Hour number two, straight ahead.
5: This is Westwood One Sports.
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0: Who else? Two hams, $20. I don't chat.
1: How about a cake?
0: And burn. Oh, I don't chat and burn. You chat, but you don't burn. Bro, don't you usually chat from work, though? So you can't chat, burn, and work. There's definitely a group, there's a contingency that chat and work. So you can't burn. Unless you have a job that allows you to chat, work, and burn. And then I'd like to know what that job is. Yeah, I know what that job is. Dealer. Or you work in a smoke shop. Or you work in a dispensary. What job would enable you to do the trifecta? Chat, work, and burn. At Conky Joe. Guilty as... What was the question again? There's another one. SP 11282. I have never been high in a chat a day in my life.
2: Use steroids, period.
0: Send Rafael Palmeiro.
2: I don't know how to say it any more clearly than that. Never. The reference to me in Mr. Canseco's book is absolutely
0: true.
2: False.
0: You know it's true, Rafi. Don't you wag your finger at us. Don't you go up on the hill and lie and wag your finger at us. I like this guy. At Moon Knight 2. Burning to Rome, a must. All right, can I ask y'all something? And I really don't understand this. Why is this a show that's better if you're lit? I understand getting lit for certain things. What makes this show better if you're lit? Are you funnier? Am I funnier? Is life just better if you're lit? Are you saying to me that, well, if I'm going to commit a chunk of my day every single day to that show, I can't go 3 hours without being lit, so I'm lit? Go ahead, chat. Let me in. Let me know. Because I used to think it was just the occasional stoner that would call the program. But now that I see hundreds and hundreds and hundreds, if not thousands in chat, and now I see how many of you are lit, there's something to it. I just want to know, is it because you devote so much of your day to the show that you can't go that long without getting lit? You can't go that long without smoking. You can't go that long without having an edible. You can't go that long without being lit. I just want to know the answer. Lebanese Romeo, 420% of us are lit. Greg Taylor, R8H, guilty as charged. There's the old man, Old Hoss Radborn, 5,900. Steroids is to bodybuilding as herb is to chat participant. Radburn, you're not high. Bro, you're like 98. I don't know how old you are. I do not want to know because you know that's going to get you run. But your handle is Old Hoss Radborn. How many people even know who Old Hoss Radborn is? You'd have to be 148 to even know that guy. Oh, but you're lit. Old man, are you really? Or are you just trying to be funny? Like, I actually have to know. And then there's this guy. Bronny 805. Rome. Ate a gummy. Look at that. Look at that gif. Ate a gummy, had a clean dinner, got the munchies, hit the pantry, ate an entire bag of Oreos. Just did a 90-minute spin class. Doubt that I dented the damage I did last night. War avoiding gateways. Hashtag, the struggle is real. 100, dude. I know that life. I live that life, just never midweek, because I don't participate. I don't bake, like, ever, and I don't cocktail until the weekend, so it's never an issue. Now, I will say this. I did have a part of that last night. What I did do yesterday was get on the scale. That was a mistake. If I'm not getting on the scale, normally I get on every single day. I'm one of those guys. I'll weigh myself every single day to keep myself straight. But I know that if I get off the path, I don't want to know the truth. So I don't get on. Yesterday, I got on the scale after work, was so mortified. It was one of those Eagle River moments. That's how bad it was. Hit the Pelly for 90 last night. 90 midweek is a big swing for me because I work at night. I prep at night. And I watch the games, and I do all my work while I Pelly. It's just a big swing. But that was not in response to a gummy or a cocktail or anything that I ate that was Gateway. That was in response to me denting the scale. Any of you other stoners? All right, this guy answered the question. I'm like, why? Why do you need to be lit? Is the show better when you're lit? Or is just life better when you're lit? At Dub Live 782, it's better and funnier when lit. Oh, all right. Burn on, stoners. I want to be better and funnier.
1: Burning.
0: So go ahead and burn all the crayon you want. MP Charles 25, Rome. You don't need to be ripped to enjoy the show, but it don't hurt. See what I mean? You're all high. Some of you, and I think I know you based on your submissions, but I don't. Because some of you, I think, are not high, but you are. Eric Morris joins me when we come back. I'll pick up that topic on the other side, stoners. Oklahoma State football head coach Eric Morris next.
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4: On Thursday, the lights are brightened in Buffalo. A new stadium, a national audience, and two offensive heavyweights. Josh Allen faces Jared Goff. Lions, Bills, Thursday night football. Westwood One Sports.
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2: 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Welcome in to Breaking the Norm. 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

0: 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Well, it's over the years of being an athlete, being a professional baseball player. I mean, even before that, being a high school athlete, a two-sport collegiate athlete in baseball and football, and then eventually after college being a professional baseball player. One of the big keys for me is just being not just baseball, but an all-sports fan with SportsCenter, ESPN SportsCenter. I love the show. You start to see your favorite anchors, and you can't wait for certain people to come on, and you got to get your scores, and you got to find out what's going on. Of course, you had to have ESPN at the time, but if you did and you love sports, you could catch those 30-minute, sometimes the hour-long sports centers. And they were amazing. And they got you up date. And I remember being in the clubhouse and hovering around it. I remember one time in AA in Memphis in 1993 watching it, and there was an announcement that a certain guy got traded that was blocking me. And, he was going on to a different team, and he was getting a promotion, so it was really good for this player. But then kind of in my mind, I knew, okay, well, I'm having a good season. Maybe that'll be my next step, and hopefully that'll happen. And eventually, within a year and a half, ended up breaking into the big leagues. And so, I think for most of us, if you're a sports fan, ESPN and SportsCenter have been such a key part of that. And different sportscasters and anchors of SportsCenter on ESPN, maybe some of those were your favorites. I mean, I always loved Chris Berman, doing the great style that he had of bringing sports to us. The late Stuart Scott. Stuart was so good, just so unique and so himself, and such an incredible, gifted anchor and broadcaster, sportscaster on SportsCenter as well. And then if you've been following the news at all, or in the sports world, if you've been following ESPN and been listening to SportsCenter at all, or even online everywhere in the media, you probably have heard that at the recording, at the official, this is a recorded show, we don't do this live, so you could be listening on the day. Today is, normally I wouldn't do this, but today is June 30th of 2026. And the only reason I'm saying that is because today is, at the time of the recording, today is the last day on the contract of my guest today. She is retiring. She's going to be coming on in our next segment. But she is retiring after 34 years as an anchor of ESPN's SportsCenter. Her name is Linda Cohn, and I'm sure you've probably heard that, but if you haven't, that's okay. I remember in 1992, I had just come off, my first year was drafted in 91, and ended up getting hurt in my first season. Was doing okay, hitting like 220, 225, something along those lines. And had to have surgery. The season in short season ball in Eugene, Oregon, it ended quickly for me. I'd separated my left shoulder two different times, and so I end up having surgery, and I come back, and I don't know what my future is. That would have been my first actual spring training as a minor league player, as a professional athlete, because when you're drafted out of college, the season's been going on, and so they have the short season league. So I go from college, get drafted, I sign, and go straight out to Eugene, Oregon for the low A ball club there, the Eugene Emeralds, and I'm playing for the Royals. And so, the next year, 92, is that time where you're in your first spring training and you're competing for a job and you're working hard. And I thought I'd worked hard in college, and I did. And I thought I worked hard in high school, and I did. But, man, you got to really, really work, because there's always somebody that's wanting to outwork you. And you got just so many guys vying for so few spots on different minor league teams, with everyone's goal being a big leaguer. And so I go to camp, and not only is there the pressure of that, but I'm worried, and I'm thinking about, man, I just had shoulder surgery. Luckily, it's not my throwing shoulder, my throwing arm, but yet it's also my lead arm, because I'm a right-handed hitter, and it was my left arm, and you got to pull the bat through, and so many of those things. So now there's the added pressure of, am I going to get released? I was a late pick. I only hit 225. Is this going to work? Am I going to get released? Am I going to get released based on being injured? Am I going to get released based on being a late draft pick? Am I going to get released based on not the greatest of numbers? Because there's other guys that are drafted ahead of me that probably had better seasons than I did, and they're healthy. And so how is this going to work? And so I go to Appleton, Wisconsin. Luckily, I made the team as probably a backup outfielder, but I ended up starting for one reason or another and had a great season, hitting the high, I think eventually 300s, get promoted right before the high, or the low A all-star game. And it's Appleton, Wisconsin, the Appleton Foxes. And I'm thinking I'm going to high A, which at the time would have been in Florida, in the Florida State League. But skip that and then go straight to double A to the Memphis Chicks. And I remember I didn't get to play in that all-star game. And I can't remember the exact date. I mean, you can look it up and all that, but I'm not going to take the time to look it up. It's somewhere around there in the second week of July. It's, I think, the all-star break. It's right around that time. My memory cannot serve it on the exact dates. But on July 11th of 1992, this guy that watches SportsCenter, was the debut of Linda Cohn's very first anchor broadcast on ESPN SportsCenter. And so I don't remember if I exactly saw it, but there's a really good chance, because I watched it every day, there's a good chance I saw it. And you know, over the years, you see all these great broadcasters, sportscasters. And Linda Cohn, for me, was one of the many that I've enjoyed and has done such a great job. You know, over 5,600. I mean, that is a lot of sports centers to be anchored, and that is the record at ESPN. She is the longest tenured sports center anchor, over 5,600 episodes covering three decades. So for actually 34 years, so you're thinking the 90s, the 2000s, the 10s, and yeah, the 20s. That's into four decades. So what an amazing run, you know. And the cool thing was, you know, she was a trailblazer for women in broadcasting, but she had her own great style and had great sarcasm, and she was funny. But she really brought sports to so many of us, and I think that she did such an incredible job. I remember the first time I found out that she was a hockey player. I'm like, wait a minute, because sometimes when you see a broadcaster and how good they are bringing baseball to you, or basketball, or football, or hockey, or what, at boxing, or whatever the sport may be, you're thinking, okay, maybe they were a fan of that, or maybe they played that sport, or whatever it may be. But I had no idea until I think I looked it up and found out that, oh, she was a hockey player. And she's going to share a little bit of that story. I think we're going to ask her about that when she comes in. She's in a couple of Hall of Fames, grew up in Long Island. Again, she was a goalie in hockey, which is really cool. But her whole start was in radio, and then moved from there to is in New York, and then went to Seattle and did some TV, and then came to ESPN on SportsCenter, and that first one on July 11th of 1992. So I can imagine. I mean, she was already a professional. She was already in radio. And in 1987, which was my senior year of high school, she was the first full-time national female sports anchor for WABC Radio, and that was a national thing. And so going on, obviously, to SportsCenter, that was just really, really cool. And I love to see that. Again, today is June 30th at the time of the recording. And hopefully you're catching it today. But even if you're not, that's okay. June 30th of 2026. It's her last contractual day, even though her send-off was this past Friday, I believe. But just a really, really cool day. But she's got other things coming on. We're going to talk about that. She's just transitioning, because there's another cool thing that she's going to be doing. She's going to be having a show, and we'll let you know where that is in our next segment that we'll talk about. And so you're going to want to really pay some close attention to that. So we're going to go ahead and end this first segment, and we're going to bring her in, because Linda Cohn will be joining us. Over 5,600 anchored episodes of ESPN's SportsCenter, spanning parts of four decades, and just a great job. Again, that's wild. 34 years covering sports for ESPN on SportsCenter. Just an amazing run. 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Stay right there for our guest, Linda Cohn, retiring from ESPN after 34 years. She'll be here with us in our next segment. So stay right there for more. We'll be right back.
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0: 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Well, like I said in the beginning, this is a pretty big deal for me. This is a recorded show. We recorded this earlier today or earlier in the week, depending on when you're listening to the show, listen to the broadcast. But today, on the day of recording, is the last official day of the ESPN contract of my guest. But she has so many great, there's great things coming. So she's, I don't know if you call it retirement, I'd call it transitioning. We're going to ask her opinion. But bringing her in, she was a sportscaster on ESPN. She was the anchor for SportsCenter for 34 years, over 5,600 episodes spanning three decades. And that is incredible because I've been a SportsCenter nut, and I've watched her so many times. I love her wit. I love her charm. I love her knowledge. I love her sense of humor. The only negative is that she's not going to be doing this, at least in that venue anymore. But, I mean, she has been amazing. She's also an author of the book called Conehead, a no-holds-barred account of breaking into the boys' club. And she was, in 87, she was the first full-time national female sports anchor on WABC Radio, and then went to Seattle and did some TV there. But then finally, they all got it right and got her on SportsCenter. And again, 34 years. If you're any kind of sports person, you have seen her, you've listened to her, and you're a fan. And if you're not, then just turn my show off because, you know, I only take Linda Cohn fans on my show, Breaking the Norm. So, Linda, thank you so much. I could have gone on for 10 more minutes of accolades and the great things to say about you. But welcome into Breaking the Norm. What an honor to have you here. And thank you for bringing sports to us in such an incredible way for 34 years.
1: Hey, what an intro. Les, thank you so much.
0: That's my great. B. That's the B intro. I we're just on time, basically, because we only have one segment. I had to go with the B, but you deserve the A+. I'm sorry.
1: Oh, I appreciate you, and kudos to you and your show and just having me on, and let's have some fun.
0: Yeah.
1: Talk it out.
0: Yes, absolutely. Well, how are you feeling? Today's that official day, and again, I know you're not, and let me mention this, so people go to the YouTube channel at Linda Cohn Sports. Make sure you click on, make sure you subscribe, like, love, all those things, but Linda Cohn Sports on YouTube is the place you're going to find her doing some great things, and that's going to continue. But now that it's the last official day, how do you feel?
1: Yeah, it's crazy. I don't

0: often think of this. I'm so looking ahead, and we'll get to that in a sec, Les. But I felt Friday was an amazing send-off. You know, I was back in Bristol, Connecticut, because for those who don't know, you know, I spent the last 8 years in Los Angeles at the studios there.
1: Mm-hmm.
0: They closed down the studios 2 May ago for SportsCenter. And so I had a year to think about really what I wanted to do. And I knew I didn't want to go back to Bristol, Connecticut, even though I raised my two amazing kids in the state of Connecticut. You know, I just enjoyed, listen, I'm only human. I just enjoyed the lifestyle out here in Los Angeles, the weather. You pay for the weather, Les. You pay for the weather.
1: That's right, right.
0: But anyway, getting back to how do I feel. So I felt like that Friday night send-off when I was on three sports centers, and it was great to talk to, you know, my colleagues and all that. That felt like the goodbye. And on my plane ride home back to Los Angeles, that felt like, okay, that's it. Put the bow on it and moving on.
1: Yeah.
0: You know, and so today is just the end of June for me. And so I'm looking forward to, you know, July. It looks like, you know, July 20th will be the big unofficial beginning of the Linda Cohn Show on my YouTube channel. As you said, like, it's a transition because – I have a lot to say, Les.
1: Yes.
0: I'm sure you can relate. You know,
1: yeah.
0: In this world we live in, that, you know, I mean, my dog can only handle so much, and my dog has been hearing signal list, whatever, you know, but now this was just started this channel like a few weeks ago, and then again it's going to turn into something bigger where I'm going to have guests. And, you know, as I go on and on here, the thing is like what's really been important to me over those 34 years at ESPN. And by the way, I worked an additional, like, 10 years before that,
1: yeah.
0: By the way, doing radio.
1: Right.
0: But, like, I like to remind people, ESPN was not my first job.
1: Right.
0: And so I always love connecting with fans because not necessarily fans. I'm not necessarily, of course, fans of mine, but I'm talking about sports fans.
1: Sure.
0: Because that's what I've always been. That's how it started. I've always been a sports fan. It was beginning when I was 8 years old. I mean, I was a big pop music fan as well at that time. Everything came together for me, you know, my passion for both those things.
1: Mm-hmm.
0: And so that's what I feel is a big reason for my longevity is because I was able to connect to the people sitting on the couch or wherever they were watching me because basically I was one of them.
1: Yeah, I love that. I love that so much. You know, and we do things for a long time, we grow, we get smarter, we learn, we adjust, we make mistakes, failures, we learn from them, we move on, all things like that. So we all grow, we all kind of morph and change a little bit. And I think as a student of people, you know, as a public speaker, I kind of like follow the audience and see where the active listeners are. And so I'm always studying people, but one of the many things I really admired about you in your career is the knowledge, understanding all the different sports that you've covered. I'm a big fan of sarcastic humor. Seriously, I love that. And you have done that in such a professional way that I feel like I heard an umpire once say in a minor league game to me, if you forget that we're on the field, then we've done our job. That it's not like about the drama and all the stuff where they kind of sink into the background. I had a groundskeeper tell me that if it's so beautiful that you forget about us and just enjoy the game. And I feel like as great as you have always been since day one and gotten better and better and better over the years, I feel like a compliment that I can give you, and I want to see if you agree with this or not, but sometimes when you see a sportscaster, broadcaster, an anchor, tell us about sports and what happened. And then for those moments, you forget who's hosting and you dive into the sports itself and you get interested in it and you draw us in. I feel like that's a big compliment. And I feel like you did such a great job of that over the years.
0: Les, that is a great compliment. And that's what I tried to do. And by the way, that's like poetry from the umpire and groundskeeper.
1: Yes.
0: I mean, that's beautiful. I'm serious.
1: That
0: was a nice reminder for you in your playing days. So,
1: right.
0: You know, that's what I always intended to do because it was never about me or a catchphrase or,
1: mm-hmm.
0: you know, being snarly or being sounding, you know, taking it away from the athlete that I'm doing the highlight of or the team or the story. I'd rather tell a story. And that's what was so great about the old days.

0: Yeah, and you know, another thing that has come up with the interviews I've been doing, which is really nice, and again, it is important to me that I've inspired so many young women
1: right.
0: to get into sports, and I see these women, and since the announcement, you know, last week, and the farewell on Friday, it's been great. They've all been, like, relaying stories about how I impacted their lives and got them, gave them the confidence to do follow this for a living and follow their passion. But, you know, what several of my colleagues have reminded me of was something like, basically what you said. It was like, hey, when we saw you or when you gave a highlight read, it wasn't about you being a woman. You know, it was just
1: yeah.
0: about you being great at it.
1: Yeah.
0: And right? And that, and I go, that's like the greatest compliment ever, because that's what I always feel, you know, that I didn't even make my gender or any, I'd never understood why people didn't get it. And I'm so glad, according to all these people, you know, that came after me, that they said, you know, you've paved the way and you helped make the sports broadcasting landscape a much better place.
1: Yeah, that's awesome. Love to hear that. So I want to go back to the beginning, you know, as a sports girl. I don't remember when the date was, but I remember I was blown away when I'm like, wait a minute, she played hockey in high school? I mean, what? And I'm sure you're going to get asked that question 1,000 times. So, and you can mix that in there, but tell me about growing up a little bit and your love of sports, because you couldn't have been as good as you were just because you were good at broadcasting. You
0: yeah.
1: also have to be a fan of sports. You have to be in it. You have to be passionate about it, because that either you were the, like, the, you got us all, or you could obviously tell that you were really passionate about sports. And so where did that start? When did that start for you?
0: Yeah, and you're right, Les. I mean, because you can see the phonies, males and females, that really don't understand the game.
1: Yeah.
0: Okay? They don't know how to talk it.
1: Yeah.
0: They just don't understand the game. So when they do the highlight, they're just like reading it and throwing in their little whatever they do. But that's what I was most proud of, because I understand each game and of the highlights that I used to read. It all started with my dad. I mean, my dad, he was no longer with us, but, you know, we grew up in New York. You know, I was born in New York City, mm-hmm. raised on Long Island, Queens and Long Island, and every game was appointment viewing, Knicks, Rangers, Giants. And for him, it was the Yankees, but for me, it was the Mets. To be honest, I couldn't go with all those teams, and I felt, I always say the Mets needed my support more.
1: They you needed know, you to be the GM.
0: Yes, no kidding. We don't have enough time to get into their malaise. But, sad. But, so it all started with him. And, you know, I was a kid with very low self-esteem. I mentioned my love for pop music when I was 8 years old. It was always depressing songs, breakup songs, dramatic songs, never happy songs, for pop music. And it really kind of filled a void for me, and then that's what sports did, because it gave me something to look forward to, watching the games with my dad.
1: Mm-hmm.
0: And then I just fell in love. I mean, of all this, basketball, the Knicks were my first favorite team when I was, I don't know, you know, early on, and especially after they won back in 1973.
1: Well, congrats,
0: and,
1: by the way.
0: Yeah.
1: This
0: yeah,
1: is a big,
0: you.
1: Yeah, it's a big month.
0: High. You know, yeah, this year's is good. I don't mind sharing 2026 within a month apart with the Knicks winning championship first in 53 years. Their run was longer than awfulness, longer than my run at ESPN at 34 years. But
1: right.
0: So proud of that. But yeah, so you know, but hockey, I'm telling you, I remember seeing the Rangers in the playoffs, watching it with my dad, and it was the playoffs that really was like, man, this game is crazy. Like, it was so fast and so physical and so much more exciting, at least the postseason, and I wanted to play hockey. I had been playing tennis. I was really good at tennis, but I broke my mother's heart that I wanted to play, find a place that they take girls. And I was able to play with boys, but only when I was like 13, 14, but they only my mother found a league, and I was able to play with 8-year-old boys. They didn't let me play with 14-year-old boys my age.
1: Wow.
0: And point of this whole story is I got better and better. You know, I graduated playing with 12-year-old boys, by the way. And, you know, their moms were always like whispering, like, what is that? Why is there a girl playing with my son?
1: Mm-hmm.
0: And it really taught me early on to block out the noise, block out the critics. Mm. And

0: And I made the boys hockey team in my high school as a junior. When I was 16, I tried out. Didn't make it, but I opened up their eyes. And then I made the boys team in my senior year in high school. And we're talking late 70s. We're talking 1977. Mm-hmm. I mean, this is like ahead of everybody's time. And but they gave me a shot, and it was amazing. And then I finally played hockey in the with women when I went to college at 8000 undergrad, Oswego State. And it was great, you know. But the whole point of that, hockey, playing hockey, being a goalie, you know, which is the biggest thing, being the goalie, putting on the mask, hiding my emotions, going out from going from someone that was not seen, not heard. Remember, I was very shy, mm-hmm. low self-esteem, being a goalie, having the mask on, suddenly making a difference in a game, getting the attention that I never got on a normal day-to-day basis from anyone outside my family except for 2.5 friends. And, you know, it was a difference maker for me and really prepared me for, as they say, breaking into the boys' club. And doing it, but I never looked at it as like, oh, you know, I'm going to complain, oh, well, this, that, you know, whine and cry about it, about being the only girl or the way I was treated early on or all that. This is my choice. I chose to enter that arena. I chose to enter that stage because I just wanted to follow my passion.
1: Mm, I love it, and I'm glad you did. By the way, Oswego State Athletics Hall of Fame, 2006, and then 2014, right, named one of the 25 most influential women in sports. And that's going to be, I mean, the accolades are going to continue over the years. I mean, I'm going to tell you, I mean, I've, again, been watching SportsCenter for a long, long, long time. And since before you were doing it, and, you know, all the years of Chris Berman, Stuart Scott, Linda Cohn is right in that exact same conversation. No, not mm-hmm. like better. I mean, you're right. You're one of the key people that brought sports to millions and millions and millions of people. And I'm sure many people fell in love with sports because of your work as well. And so I'm glad you played hockey, and I'm glad you love sports. Glad you were passionate.
0: You know, Les, I feel like people have told me this, the impact that Stuart Scott made, you know, where African Americans and, you know, saw that Stuart can be himself and was so great at it as a SportsCenter anchor for so many years, and he influenced and inspired. So many people have told me I've had that same effect mm-hmm. on girls, young women, and it's just one of the best compliments I could ever receive. And I really do miss Stu because he was just somebody so special, and he was a very good friend of mine.
1: Absolutely. Well, I'm sorry you lost him as well. I know, you know, being a friend and a colleague, that's brutal. So,
0: yeah.
1: All right. So we're running out of time, and normally I would save this if we had a few segments, but I'm going to go ahead and ask you this. It's a little in depth, and everybody gets to answer it their own way, but not the physical part because, you know, we all age, and you know, that happens. But
0: I told you I'm going backwards.
1: You are going backwards, and you're the one. You're the one to figure it out. Great job.
0: Yeah, naturally, by the way.
1: There you go. Good. Good. And so when not the physical part, not like with the eyes, not what you see physically, but after 34 years as an anchor of SportsCenter and after being in TV and radio even before that and playing hockey and growing up, and you talked about masks, by the way, there's an incredible keynote speech in there. If you haven't done it already, you need to do many of those because so many people will listen to those.
0: Yes. Definitely. Thank you, Les.
1: Yeah.
0: That is definitely a theme I've done in the past, and it's keeper.
1: Yeah, definitely. Keep doing it, please, as long as you want to at least. But the question is, after seeing all this stuff is behind you, and you've got great things that we're going to end this segment on what's coming next for you. But when you look in the mirror based on 34 years and over 5,600 episodes that you're anchoring SportsCenter, tell me when you look in the mirror, what do you see?
0: Yeah, great question. You know, I just still see, you know, Linda, you know, I just see, you know, a Linda that's grateful for everything you just mentioned, and a Linda that's just, you know, thank goodness, knock on wood, feeling strong and still inspired to talk about sports and share my opinions, and also, most important, just really proud of the balanced life I've had so far, you know.

0: being a mom is the most important thing for me, that I was able to do that, and I did not put myself first, and I could have moved anywhere and could have left ESPN, but I didn't because I wanted to keep my kids in one place.
1: Right.
0: And that was really important to me. So all of those things, would be able to be a mom and also have this career and understand when to make sacrifices and not be get caught up in it or get addicted to whatever that was,
1: sure.
0: You know, that was something that I'm really, as I look back, that I'm proud of. And now I'm looking forward, because it's not sad leaving ESPN. It's like, it wasn't sad. It was putting a nice shiny bow on it. And now I'm excited about a new challenge and not be afraid. We should never be afraid to fail in any way. We should just keep trying and do things because we want to still have fun.
1: Yeah.
0: And do things that make us smile. And that's why, you know, just a few weeks ago, I started this channel. I know everyone and their grandmother has a YouTube channel. I get it. But not everyone is me.
1: That's right. I love it. See, that's why you're you. Love that.
0: Thanks, Wes. And, yeah. And so, yeah, I mean, go on at Linda Cohn Sports on YouTube. Click and subscribe. And I promise you, when we have the grand opening of the Linda Cohn Show in a few weeks, just stay tuned. You got to subscribe. You'll find out everything. Also, follow me on Instagram at Linda Cohn. But you'll find out everything. And I'm going to have the fan interaction. I'm going to say what I have to say. I'm going to have amazing guests. Les, I'll add you to the list.
1: Hey, I'm in.
0: And, you know, might be a few months, but I'll get you
1: That's
0: on
1: a, Hey, I'll, whenever I can get it. Could be a couple years just to be a part of it. Just the fact that you said it made me feel good.
0: I really, as you know, the importance of fan interaction, I really do want to stay connected to the sports fan, and especially the sports fan who has supported me over the years. So
1: yeah.
0: Those are the goals. Going to have fun doing it. And I'm even going to get my son involved because he is the biggest NFL fan there is. That's like my second favorite,
1: mm-hmm.
0: You know, the NFL after, you know, after the NHL. And I'm going to have a segment with Dan each week as well, which will be fun once the season starts. And I don't have to tell your listeners how big the NFL is.
1: Right.
0: And how Chiefs fans are like, okay, when is our guy coming back?
1: Yes.
0: When is Patrick Mahomes coming back?
1: I mean, yeah, good question. Good question.
0: Yeah,
1: hopefully on time.
0: Secret. Yeah, and will Travis Kelce get back from his honeymoon in time for training camp? That's also what we all want to know.
1: Yeah, we're hopeful there too. Definitely.
0: All right, Les, that's all I got. And just thank you for taking the time and wanting to talk to me, and continued success with your show and everything that you do. And yeah, I'm writing it down. You'll text me how
1: yep.
0: I get in touch with you, and
1: yes.
0: Then we'll add you to the list, Les.
1: All right, I'm honored, Linda. Thank you. I can go back to the big long. You've done this. Yes, 34 years. Just one of the best ever to do what you do. Just the SportsCenter anchor, 34 years, over 5,600 episodes anchoring. You brought sports to our living room, to our minds, but most importantly, to our hearts in such an incredible way. So all I can say is thank you. You've just been incredible, but I'm so proud of you for continuing to do what you love to do with passion, and I think that's amazing.
0: Thanks, Les. My pleasure.
1: All right. Well, listen, you got it. I'm gonna get off here real quick. If you can stay a second, let me give you the proper
0: yep.
1: goodbye. Can you hang on?
0: Yep.
1: All right.
0: Yes.
1: We're going to have Linda hang on there. And just thanks to her. And, again, make sure you go to her YouTube channel, at Linda Cohn Sports. Click and subscribe. Great things coming. You get to see and hear and listen to more of Linda Cohn. It's not ending. It's just a transition. SportsCenter, the ESPN thing's ending, but now she's doing her own thing on her YouTube channel, at Linda Cohn Sports. You have to check it out. I'm not giving you the option. 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Stay right there.
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Welcome back to Breaking the Norm for our final segment. A huge, massive shout out to Linda Cohn. Congratulations on an amazing career at ESPN. 34 years, over 5,600 episodes spanning parts of four decades. Today, as we're recording this show to air, today is the last day. She's already done. I think her send-off was this past Friday, but she's already done. But today, contractually, is the last

0: of her contract with ESPN. But she's, as we said in our last segment with Linda, her YouTube channel is at Linda Cohn Sports. Make sure you click and subscribe. She's going to have a show coming on, and she's going to have great guests and her opinions and all kinds of cool things and interacting with fans. And said one day maybe I'll be on the show, which would be really cool. I would love that. That would be fantastic. But again, such an incredible career. Was a trailblazer for women in sports as far as that anchor desk goes. She's in two Hall of Fames, the Oswego State Athletics Hall of Fame, inducted in 2006. And then in 2014, she was named one of the 25 most influential women in sports. Two big honors, and that list is going to grow. There's probably more out there as well. So we know that list will grow. But really cool finding out that she was a hockey player growing up and played on a boys team and then went on to high school and played on a high school team. But just love sports. She's a New York Giants, New York Mets, New York. So being a New York Mets fan right now is not amazing, but being a New York Knicks fan right now, which she is and has been for her life, that's a really good season of life. And then she's also a New York Rangers fan and, you know, big hockey fan. So that's also really cool. And remember, if you didn't catch this in our last segment and you didn't know this, she's the author of a book called Conehead, a no-holds-barred account of breaking into the boys club, talking about her her broadcasting career and how she broke into that. So really cool. Again, big thank you for her. Just some poignant answers. And you could see by the interview that she's always laughing and smiling and having fun and enjoying what she does and her confidence and just her professionalism. She's just so good at what she does. I mean, to be able to interview her, I'm interviewing her and felt like somehow I was like on her show or I was a fly on the wall. So one of my funnest interviews, most fun interviews of all time. That's just really cool. So congratulations, Linda, on an amazing run at ESPN, anchored over 5,600 episodes spanning parts of four decades, 34 years as an anchor at ESPN's Sports Center. Truly an amazing run and an amazing career. And now, just to transition into something new on her YouTube channel, at Linda Cohn Sports is her YouTube channel, and make sure you click and subscribe there. Just Linda Cohn, one of the all-time greats at SportsCenter. Amazing. 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Now, there's an event coming up that I'm going to be a part of, and I wanted to share this with you. I'm one of the coaches. I'm assistant coach at Calvary University for their baseball team. And coming up on Wednesday, July 15th, is a Youth Impact Baseball Clinic. You get player support, there's interactive sessions, you get player support, emotional intelligence, fundamental skills and drills, and a Q&A panel of college coaches. So understand, great players are built on the field, but great people are built through the lessons that the field provides. So again, the Calvary University Baseball Youth Impact Clinic, Wednesday, July 15th at 6:30 p.m. It's just $50. It's at the Student Learning Center at 512 Bong Avenue in Belton, Missouri. Okay, 6:30 p.m. Wednesday, July 15th, right there on campus at the Student Learning Center. Parents and coaches are welcome, and come out and enjoy just a great time of baseball and learning a lot of stuff all about the game. I'll be there as part of that panel and part of the instruction process. Our head coach, Mick Simpson, is going to be there. Our assistant, Zach Linson, is going to be there. And so you're going to get to meet a lot of people, ask a lot of questions, and learn a lot about the game. So make sure you come out Wednesday, July 15th, 6:30 p.m. at the Student Learning Center at Calvary University in Belton, Missouri. I want to thank, Linda, again, Linda, for being on here. I want to thank all of you. We've got some great guests coming up down the pipe, and I'm not going to tease them now because I want you to come back and listen. But you know, just let us know how we're doing. Give us a reach out. And, you know, if you've got a guest that you want to hear or a topic that you want, just go ahead and reach out. Les@lesnorman.com is the email that you can reach out to and let us know how we're doing. Let us know what you're thinking. Let us know what you're feeling. Again, it's got to always be, you know, on the up and up. Be very kind in your words. You can give us constructive criticism, but if there's anything negative or the language isn't good or anything like that, that is an instant deleter. But, yeah, we just want to know what you're thinking. We want to know, you know, how we're doing. And, again, if you've got that guest or that topic that you want to talk about, we'd be honored to look into that and see if we can get somebody that's an expert in that field and we can talk about it. So, I love what I do here on Breaking the Norm now. Over 17 years, I can't believe that, over 17 years on the air, and it has been an amazing time and an amazing run. So thank you to all of our partners, and thank you to all of our listeners. Again, I am Les Norman, former Kansas City Royal, and I am so honored to be the host of Breaking the Norm. Thank you always for listening in, and we'll catch you next time right here.
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18: Hey, it's Evan Cohen. Coming up Wednesday, after a huge comeback win against Ohio State, we ask Mel Kiper Jr. how much did Arch Manning improve his draft status when he joins us at 8:30 a.m. Eastern. 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

What's up, friends? Welcome to Rock Chalk Sports here on your Tuesday afternoon with our technical director behind the cameras, Elijah Schmidt, and Dan Courtwright. I am Sean Kellerman. Thanks, as always, for joining us live on Facebook, live on YouTube, and thanks for listening.

0: over on ESPN Kansas City. Just 1 hour on ESPN Kansas City today, so make sure after the first hour of the show, if you are listening on 1510 AM, 94.5 FM, you flip over Facebook, YouTube, or KansasNation.com for the back hour of the show. But excited to talk some Chiefs football here in the opening segment as the Chiefs absolutely put to bed any thought that they were not going to be cut out for the Broncos and not going to be a favorite in the AFC. We'll give our thoughts on the big win last night, 31-10 at Arrowhead, here in the opening segment. Next segment, talking a little KU basketball and also a little interview we had with Quincy Davis. Quincy was made available to the media yesterday. KU's linebacker who's had some time at Mike and Will, a lot of time at Will in the absence of Bam Crouch. He'll talk on that. And, of course, KU football, big game coming up on Saturday. Big 12 opener, 11 a.m. at Wembley Stadium against ASU. After that, speaking of which, Henry Greenstein, KUSports.com and the Lawrence Journal World. He is en route to London, and he's going to join us via Zoom because he certainly didn't want to miss his appearance on Rock Chalk Sports. I know that would break his heart. We are very appreciative of him during a very busy time, very busy day, joining us here on Rock Chalk Sports. Tomorrow, Henry's normal day, Wednesday, he's unable to join because he'll be over there at media in London, which
1: is a long ways away from California.
0: Yeah, it's really cool, right? So Henry will join us today and give his thoughts on what went wrong on Friday and moving forward for KU football and some other KU sports as well. Top 10 Tuesday after that, Dan.
1: Yeah, I was thinking about this yesterday, not yesterday, but really on Sunday. There's a lot of bad logos out there.
0: Logos.
1: Yeah, sports logos in general. I'm not a fan of a lot of them. So, today, I will be doing my top 10 worst sports logos.
0: All right, fair enough. What about the rabbit pushing the shopping cart? Do you like that one?
1: I'm sorry?
0: Have you not seen it?
1: What?
0: It's the Browns logo. The Browns logo is a rabbit pushing a shopping cart. Look at it. I can't believe you've never seen this
1: what
0: before.
1: What are you talking about? Oh, my God.
0: It is.
1: I see it.
0: It is. I guess sometimes it looks like a penguin pushing a shopping cart.
1: That's crazy.
0: Right?
1: Yeah.
0: Well, that's not on there?
1: I've never once noticed that life.
0: Yeah.
1: The Browns may be making an appearance on this.
0: Yeah, God, they just are. Everything is bad.
1: Everything about it is horrible.
0: What's in the middle of their field now? Do they go back to the orange helmet?
1: No, I thought they had the little elf guy.
0: I don't remember if it's the elf guy. I thought they temporarily went to the elf guy and then they switched back, but yeah. I don't know. They're bad at everything. Like, seriously, the Jets have always been bad too, but the Browns, I think, are the professional sports franchise that's been the laughing stock of my lifetime.
1: Yes.
0: Right? I mean, I don't follow hockey. I'm sure there's some terrible hockey franchises out there.
1: Yeah, I think the Buffalo Sabres just stopped their playoff drought, if you will. So I think the Jets have the longest in terms of professional.
0: Right. The Rockies are always bad, but they have had really good hitters, and they were in the playoffs in like 2007. Obviously, the Royals.
1: The Marlins have always been bad.
0: Not always. They won two World Series, 97 and 2003.
1: Yeah, but I don't remember those.
0: That's true. So that it didn't happen.
1: Yeah, it didn't happen. Anything before I was making like memories just doesn't exist. It's got to be the Jets, right? Or the Browns.
0: Yeah, probably the Browns.
1: It's got to be the Browns. The Jets at least made two back-to-back AFC championships
0: which is insane.
1: In like high school.
0: Was that like Vinny Testaverde or was that?
1: No, it was Mark Sanchez.
0: Yeah, I don't know.
1: It was like 2010, 2011, I'm pretty sure.
0: They did have Curtis Martin, so he was good. But,
1: yeah, he was good. They had Darrell Revis too.
0: Plaxico Burress.
1: Yeah, but like the Browns, they just had no redeemable players.
0: What about Chiefs legend Josh Gordon?
1: Oh, God. That's right. I watched him score his like first and only touchdown for the Chiefs in person. Yeah. And the only Chiefs game I've ever been to. It was crazy.
0: That's the next Chiefs jersey you're going to get. Josh Gordon. Hey, while you're there, try this on for size. Melvin Gordon.
1: Ooh, good. Yeah.
0: The law firm.
1: He has a Super Bowl ring. You know who else has a Chiefs Super Bowl ring?
0: Terrell
1: Suggs.
0: Yeah.
1: Isn't that weird?
0: Chiefs legend.
1: Isn't that so weird?
0: Yeah.
1: Terrell Suggs is a Chiefs Super Bowl ring.
0: That's so good.
1: Hate it.
0: After that, who are we going to hear from at the podium?
1: We are going to hear from KU head football coach Lance Leipold.
0: Yes, we are.
1: Kind of a fat segment.
0: It is. Yeah, he spoke at length, of course. We got an extended time with Coach Leipold yesterday.
1: Because, yeah, it's like 30 minutes. Awesome. Well,

0: broke it up into like local media, and then they had London media over Zoom. The audio should be good though. So I'm excited to hear from Lance, and he always does a relatively good job.
1: Yeah, yeah. Like you said, a little bit of an extended time because you got the London media in there as well via Zoom. And tomorrow, actually in London, they're going to have a Zoom. They're not going to have a Zoom. I think we're going to be able to play it. They're going to put it on the FTP, but they're going to have a media availability. Like I said, Greeny's on his way over there now. He didn't want to miss that. So
0: he moved to South Florida. I was not able to. I'm actually getting there Friday. So I'm leaving Thursday at like 2:30 or 3 or something like that.
1: Yeah.
0: And then the flight, I end up landing, I believe, Friday early in the morning.
1: Like 6 a.m. or what?
0: Yeah, something like that.
1: So what is it? Is it like a 10-hour flight?
0: I want to say it's like a 9-hour flight.
1: Yeah.
0: Something like that. Nine or 10. I think it's a 10-hour flight.
1: Yeah, that makes sense.
0: I mean, it's going to be a six-hour
1: difference.
0: It's brutal. Yeah, 6-hour difference. Obviously, the flight is no fun. Yeah. But
1: that's going to be so much fun, though. The kickoff's going to be at 5.
0: Oh, I know.
1: So you're going to be done at like 9 p.m.
0: So that's the thing. I heard this from Martin Connington because he has a father in London. We'll actually hear that later in the week. But Martin Connington said that the best way to do it is literally just to stay up that whole first day. And I think that's where I went wrong the first time I went overseas.
1: Yeah.
0: Is when we landed, we're like, all right, let's take a power nap and then we'll be ready to go. And then it just completely messed. Like, we couldn't get on any schedule. Like, we kept on waking up.
1: You were probably tired.
0: Yeah. My girlfriend at the time, now wife, when we went over there, like, we would wake up at like 1:30 every day.
1: Yeah.
0: Just because we were like, the tide difference is so astronomically big. Like, we were literally, like, we were waking up at like 7 a.m. Our bodies felt like it, but it would be like 1:30, and we'd be like, oh my gosh, like, the whole day is over.
1: Right.
0: It was weird. So you got to stay up. The first day.
1: But you have to sleep on the plane some.
0: Yeah.
1: And you, I'm sure, can do that. I can't do that.
0: I can't.
1: You can't either?
0: I can't sleep on a plane. I told you
1: that's one of the weird things that you and I have in common.
0: I told you that. It's like,
1: are you just on a Southwest flight?
0: We had like a 13-hour flight from like Helsinki, Finland to Dallas. Yeah. And I didn't sleep at all.
1: Yeah,
0: on that flight, just I couldn't.
1: And then I'm sure Piper was passed out.
0: Oh yeah, yeah. Knocked out the entire
1: way.
0: Time.
1: It's like I hate you right now.
0: Yeah, she doesn't even remember the flight.
1: Yeah,
0: I'm like, okay. I had a crazy lady trying to talk to me the whole time. Yeah, it was horrible.
1: That was a great segment. Good stuff. After Lance Lipo, we're talking about KU volleyball. They played tonight in Wichita. The Hawks still in the top 25, ranked number 22 in the country. And as we talked about, good weekend at Horace Family Volleyball Arena. Quick trip down south, and then they'll be back for two more games. I know Tyler Brewer is excited to cover KU Volleyball. Does a great job here for us at Kansas Nation. And Big 12 Breakdown with Tyler Brewer is also going to be released very, very soon. So make sure that you're looking out for that. He's got some thoughts on Oklahoma State, of course. 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Dan, I thought the Chiefs were done. I thought they were cooked. All of the professionals, if you will, on ESPN, picked the Donkeys to beat the Chiefs.
0: If you're going to be a professional, you better be a pro.
1: A professional. That's what they are. self-proclaimed, as they were all over the Broncos, and Broncos came up to Kansas City and lost. In fact, they got killed 31-10.
0: Yeah.
1: Completely one-sided affair last night. It's kind of scary how complete of a game the Chiefs played. I mean, that's a mid-season form type team, and that was probably more than anything else, Dan, a statement from Patrick Mahomes, Andy Reid and company that we're not going anywhere. You're going to have to continue to deal with us. We didn't win the AFC West last year in kind of a fluke type deal, but how are you not on cloud nine as a Chiefs fan after that absolute dominant performance?
0: Well, and I think it all is a testament to the defense. And I think that you can realistically look at it and say, okay, they've shored up everything that needs to be shored up, right? I mean, you saw Mansoor Delane with that pick early. And third play of his career. Winds up getting hurt, by the way. You had Noel Williams out there. And Noel Williams had a hell of a game. My goodness. I mean, backup cornerback and just was locking dudes down. Held Jalen Waddle to only one reception for 2 yards. Evan Engram was really the best player. Pat Bryan.

0: like 15 guys out on the field. And then at the very last second, they took off four guys to kind of disguise their look, right? Usually, sometimes you'll see that with like offense, not like multiple guys, but like, you know, they disguise the looks and different things like that. But he had like 15 guys out on the field to disguise the looks to you know, try to throw off the Broncos in terms of like what they were actually going to be doing, what guys were going to be out there. I thought it was an incredible game. And then Kenneth Walker, my goodness, talk about a workhorse. I'm afraid, my dad was texting us during the game, I'm afraid he's going to be dead by October if we continue to use him like this. 23 carries, 173 yards on the ground, a rushing touchdown. He also winds up with three receptions for 18 yards and a receiving touchdown as well. But, I mean, it literally looked like a game from like the 70s, which is how much you were just running inside zone. You know, he was bouncing and he was doing such a good job in terms of finding those holes. I mean, he outgained the entire Broncos team, right? I mean, you look up and down, and I saw this stat. I want to say it was like ESPN or somebody put it out there, but Kenneth Walker had 191 total yards. The Denver Broncos as a whole team had 176 yards on the game. I mean, just unbelievable stuff from Kenneth Walker. And maybe that's something that we haven't talked about enough. And that was something that I brought up.
1: We could say that, yes. But the people who haven't talked about it, everybody.
0: Yeah.
1: Nationally, people have not made this a big enough deal that the Super Bowl MVP is coming to Kansas City.
0: Right.
1: And he proved last night that this is going to be a problem for the rest of the league. A Super Bowl MVP switching teams and it being a footnote is ridiculous. And that's what I feel like it was. There was one day, oh, the Chiefs got Kenneth Walker. Wow, that's really cool. This is massive, not just because Kenneth Walker is awesome, but because the Chiefs haven't had a run game at all. If you're in the AFC right now, you are scared because Kenneth Walker providing a run game for the Chiefs that Patrick Mahomes has basically not had. And we know it's only been one game, but Mahomes hasn't had this. And yeah, feed the beast. I mean, so often the Chiefs have had success because of Mahomes. He's won them Super Bowls sometimes seemingly by himself. Of course, you know, Spagnuolo's defense had a big hand in a lot of that. But offensively, Mahomes has had to find a way by himself when everybody is selling out for the pass. And I love what Andy Reid did. He said, we're going to feed the beast. Mahomes, weirdly, last night started 2 of 12. He ends up much more respectable as he completes 13 of his final 15 passes, a couple touchdowns. Plus, he had the first touchdown in the game, rushing touchdown for Mahomes.
0: By the way, did that make you a little – I mean, you clenched a little bit?
1: Oh, I love it.
0: When he took off, you go
1: – A little bit, yes.
0: It's scary because you know the knee thing.
1: Right. About 7 carries, that's about right, though. You know, he's going to have some scrambles and – find a way, and he's still that guy. But Walker, again, he's just a different looking athlete than what we've had. I really liked Isaiah Pacheco before the injury, right? I think that he had a really high ceiling, and I talked about that with you before. And then after the injury happened, it just wasn't the same player. Walker has obviously the body, the build of an NFL back, but also he's got like Priest Holmes-esque patience. Like you see how he's working through kind of the options when he gets the football of, okay, what hole am I going to try to attack now? And then you saw the speed that he's got on that long touchdown run as well. 23 for 173, that's 7.5 yards a carry and a touchdown. Chiefs didn't get a lot from their receiving corps, but they didn't need it because Walker was just tearing apart this Broncos defense who I think before the season everybody would say is a top three defense. I mean, they're returning so many guys. So, yeah, that clearly is the big story, and people did not talk about it enough in the offseason. The team that has had a dynasty, gone to 5 Super Bowls and won 3 of them, adds the Super Bowl MVP, and by the way, it fills their biggest need. That should have been a bigger story, and hopefully Walker and Mahomes keep this rolling because 31-10, you hate to say no notes after week one, but that was a statement, like I said.
0: Do you know what the scariest thing is if you're an AFC team? Is the fact that if the offensive scheme continues like this, your second option is having the greatest quarterback of all time throw the ball. And your first option is having the reigning Super Bowl MVP run the ball down your freaking throat. And he was so good. And there was one play in particular, I just wanted to highlight this, where your boy Justin Fields is out there, lined up in the backfield. Mahomes was actually in a 3-point

0: stance to start it off. Kenneth Walker was lined up as like a wing back, if you will. You had Justin Fields as a running back, and then Mahomes down in a three-point stance. Direct snap to Patrick Mahomes. You thought it was going to be an option play with Justin Fields. All of a sudden, underhand pitch going the opposite way to Kenneth Walker. The entire Broncos defense was facing the other way, and Kenneth Walker walks it in for a receiving touchdown, technically, right, because it was an underhand pitch to him in front of him. I mean, it's so much fun to watch, and it's just like it's so cool to see that the Chiefs are back because I think we've talked about this kind of in the offseason. It feels like the Chiefs are getting, like, the Mike Trout treatment in terms of people are just tired of talking about them.
1: And well, and they had one fluky bad year, so now it's time to jump off.
0: Absolutely. People are like, well, I mean, I heard today on Sports Radio 810 on Stephen St. John's show, they, Stephen had a guy from, like, the NFL Network on his – or NFL.com or whatever. He's a writer. Had him on his show, and he said, oh, yeah, well, I think you know, I think the Chiefs come back down to earth and they lose to the Colts next week. It's like, are you? What did you not just watch that game yesterday? Right. Like, what do you mean you're still out on the Chiefs even after they put belt to this Denver Broncos team? I mean, it was
1: belt to what?
0: I don't know. We're on the radio. I can say it, but I'm not going to. This Denver Broncos defense is widely regarded as the best defense in the NFL. This is one of the best defenses that we have seen in the NFL with Nick Bonito, right? I mean, all these guys, Hufanga, Singleton, all of these guys on the outside, Pat Surtain, you know, he won a defensive player of the year. And the Chiefs are just carving them up. And again, here's the thing. It's like Mahomes didn't have that good of a game. He didn't need to. He didn't need to. And he wound up picking it up there towards the end. Like you said, he started off 2 of 12, completed 13 of his last 15 passes. Patrick Mahomes didn't need to, and I think exactly what I talked about yesterday is what happened, where you run the ball with Kenneth Walker, you establish the run game early, you force guys into the box, and then that opens up your wide receivers. That is exactly the way that the Chiefs need to do this. They've been lacking a run game for so long because you had a 95-year-old Kareem Hunt and a terrible Isaiah Pacheco. You didn't have a threatening run game, so then you had these two high safeties and everybody guarding these wide receivers, and it made it a little harder on Patrick Mahomes. Now you have a legitimate run threat. Two guys. I mean, realistically, Emmett Johnson was so good in this game. Emmett Johnson, I mean, two receptions for 44 yards. Those receptions were incredible by him. Just out in the flats and then breaking those tackles was so good. And eight carries for 24 yards. I mean, he's going to be a legit number two back in the NFL. And then Kenneth Walker, 23 carries, 173 yards and a touchdown. 7.5 yards per carry is so impressive. And, I mean, just when you look at that holistically, you go, okay, well, then that takes out at least one defensive back. That's going to open up the field. And Travis Kelce, I thought, had a good game, right? Rashee Rice had a good game. But they didn't need to because they dominated in the run game so much. And this is going to be a whole different look on the offensive side of the ball. And like you said, all these national pundits are just continuing to not buy in because they're sick and tired of the Chiefs. And it was almost kind of like it felt like everybody, like the Dan Orlovskys of the world and, you know, all the Emmanuel Achos of the world are all like, oh, see, I told you so. I told you eventually it would end, this Chiefs reign of terror that happened last year. You look what happened yesterday. Chiefs are back.
1: I mean, the Broncos win the division last year. That's great. Chiefs go 6-11, have injuries, and now week one, the Chiefs completely destroy the Broncos after their 1 year of having fun. And, you know, it's not always going to be like this. That was about as picture-perfect a game as you can play. The Chiefs are going to have issues moving forward, and, you know, Walker will have a fumble, and Mahomes will, you know, maybe struggle, and the defense will give up some.
0: You didn't have Josh Simmons at your left tackle. You had an undrafted rookie at your left tackle, and Khalil Benson had a great game.
1: He did. So it's not always going to go that well, but, man, that was a sight to behold for, again, everybody in the AFC. You got to be concerned. Of course, we'll see moving forward how the pass game is. Travis Kelce's obviously not fleet-footed, but he had a 40-plus yard reception. He led the way with 71 receiving yards for the Chiefs. Just two catches, 19 yards for Rashee Rice. But again, Mahomes was in control. It's so interesting because what do you hear all the time in sports, whether it's, you know, a shooter who's in a slump from behind the arc or a baseball player who's, you know, won for his last 28 or whatever. You talk about, okay, have a short memory, right?
0: Yeah.
1: Or whatever you want to call it. Forget it.

0: about it, right? Yeah. Don't worry about it.
1: Be like a goldfish.
0: Is there any athlete that is better at forgetting when something goes wrong than Mahomes
2: no.
0: in our life? He does not care.
2: Mm-hmm.
0: He does not care. And there are great shooters. Like Ray Allen and Steph Curry probably don't know the last time they missed a shot, right? They only remember the makes. But Mahomes is just up there. He was 2 for 12, or if he throws a pick, it doesn't matter, because then he's going to go out and have the exact same level of confidence that he's always had, and that's what makes him so special and the greatest of our time, in our opinion. And then, yeah, shout out to the defense before we throw it to our first break. You mentioned a few of the guys, but yeah, Jerry Sneed ends up leading the way with 8 tackles. George Karlaftis had 3 quarterback hits in this one, and life was a struggle for Bo Nix. 17 of 28, 131, 4.7 yards per completion. He also had a touchdown and a pick. He had that one good drive to tie it at 7. We're like, all right, saddle up, partner. Here we go. And that was basically all that Denver got offensively. So just an absolute dominant performance from the Chiefs. And now they got to make sure they don't let their foot off the gas, because this one doesn't matter as much if you lose to the Colts. Chiefs are going to now see some money thrown at them. Now they're going to be favored by more, because people are like, whoa.
2: I saw the first line is 6.5.
0: That was that's what I was going to guess. Yeah. That's a pretty big line in the NFL. So
2: I know.
0: Have to wait and see.
2: And that interception by Mahomes, it was all based on a little bit of miscommunication. I think Xavier Worthy needs to get a lot better. That's my main concern right now. Is if you can pull one negative out of this, is I want to see a lot more out of Xavier Worthy. And there were a lot of tip falls for Mahomes, and the Denver defense was getting pressure, especially early in this game. But on the interception, Xavier Worthy was running a route, and sort of an option route, where you either cut across the safety's face or you climb, and he was supposed to cut across the safety's face. Mahomes thought he was doing that. He kind of gave a little jab step, thought he was going to go. That's when Mahomes released the ball, wound up climbing, and it was like the easiest interception ever. But that's a miscommunication thing. That's going to get shored up later on in the season. You're not going to see many more of those interceptions by Patrick Mahomes. And again, a little bit of rust knocked off, because it was 9 months to the day. December 14th is when he tore his ACL. September 14th was yesterday, 9 months to the day that he tore his ACL. He's back out there. Obviously, he had to knock a little bit of rust off, and I thought he played really well down the stretch. So, look, I think that all the national pundits, they're wrong, and the Chiefs are back.
0: Well,
2: like I said.
0: I hope so. Yeah, they were way wrong last night thinking the Broncos were going to win, and now the Chiefs, what a great start, because the Chargers also lost, and they lost a home game to the worst team in football.
2: Right.
0: So, I mean, that's a great start. Chiefs 1-0, tied with the Raiders.
2: I have one more thing. I know we're up against a break, but Kenneth Walker last night, 150-plus rushing yards, 60-plus yard rushing touchdown, a receiving touchdown, more total net yards than the opposing team, and more points than the opposing team. The last NFL player to do that in one game was Bo Jackson in 1987.
0: I've heard of him. Yeah, he's pretty good.
2: Royals legend.
0: Right, Royals legend. Yeah.
2: Tampa Bay Buccaneers legend. Pretty, that's a whole thing.
0: Pretty special. Also, Kenneth Walker needs just 439 more rushing yards to pass Kareem Hunt as Hunt had 611 last year to lead the Chiefs.
2: Gosh,
0: that was
2: that's
0: it.
2: Crazy.
0: I know. So maybe he'll get it next week, 439. That's doable. A little Samaje Perine for your troubles. Right. Yeah, too soon on that front. After this, talking KU basketball, and we're going to hear from Quincy Davis, KU's linebacker on the football side of things, right here on ESPN Kansas City and KansasNation.com.
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6: 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Got some KU basketball news, but first we're going to go back to the KU football building, talk a little shop with Quincy Davis, KU's linebacker, who has stepped into the starting role in the absence of Bam Crouch. Hopefully Bam plays on Saturday, but Quincy, a versatile player, and here he is yesterday.
7: Quincy, you spent a lot of the offseason doing the mic. You've been thrown into action at the will here. How's that been?
8: It's been good. You know, my coach has been helping me, my teammates as well. Just everybody just helping me, just being able to adapt to it, be able to switch gears, knowing when I'm at mic, knowing when I'm at will, and being able to play both.
9: Have you been talking to Bam through that?
8: Yeah, I've been talking to Bam, Jabril, all of them. He's been helping me just with certain alignments, just how to help myself in certain situations. Yeah, everybody's just been a help.
10: What's it like to have teammates that can help you like that in those kind of situations?
8: It's really a blessing, man. Like, coming in here, that was, like, my main thing, just being able to just learn from the people around me. Because I've seen, like, all the linebackers that come in, and it's a bunch of experience. And that was just my main thing, being able to learn from them. Like, being able to learn from Trey, Bam, Jabril, and Darren Willis, like, all of them, is just, like, it's just a blessing.
9: What's your overall evaluation of how the defense played against Mizzou on Friday?
8: I feel like we played good. It was just like, of course, there's things that you got to fix, and we attack those in the film room and move on, you know, flip the page.
7: First game you had the most snaps of anyone on defense. Last game you had quite a few as well. I mean, just what's it been like getting a chance to play a lot, which hasn't always been the case in your career?
8: Yeah, I mean, again, it's a blessing, but just being able to adapt, being able to grow as a football player, being able to understand my body when I need certain fluids, when I need to put some carbs in, like when we get off the field, just get some applesauce or a chewy bar or something like that. Yeah, that's what we need.
9: upcoming in London. I mean, how excited are you for that experience?
8: I'm pretty excited. I got my mom, my auntie going out there, meet me out there. It's a blessing, man, just being able to play in London. It's a different experience for sure.
9: What are you seeing out of Arizona State's offense?
8: They like tempo and just like a lot of screen game.
11: It's a long flight. What are you going to do while you're in the air?
8: We actually had a meeting about all this, so they got like a whole app ready for us just for like jet lag. Mm-hmm. So I guess we're gonna like have certain times to sleep, certain times to be up, eat. Just like they got it all planned out for us.
9: Have
11: you ever been overseas before?
8: No, this is my first time. So
12: does it feel weird to have that all mapped out then?
8: Like, I wouldn't say weird. It's just like, you know, as a football player, you gotta adapt.
12: Sure.
8: So
12: sure.
8: Continuing to adapt, man.
12: Is there anxiety about it? Like, not just the flight and the trip, but just it's a new experience entirely.

0: not really anxiety. You know, I'm just open to new stuff, man. Like, yeah. Whether it be food, whether it be traveling somewhere, just open to a lot of stuff.
1: DK was talking about, like, they told you guys, this isn't a bowl game. It's like a business trip. How do you balance the novelty with the fact that this is, like, a regular game in the middle of the season?
0: We got to just keep the main thing. And that's what they always stress on us, is like, because this is a first in-conference game. So we're just keeping the main thing. Like, we're here to go 1-0 in our conference, and that's the main thing.
2: When you look at Arizona State, they have some pretty dynamic playmakers. What sticks out to you?
0: Just, like, their alignments with certain plays they run, and just how they get the ball into people's hands.
2: The game was on while you guys were getting ready for practice on Saturday. Did anything stick out while you were watching them play Texas A&M?
0: They fight. They're a tough team, so I'd be excited. I'd be excited to play them.
3: What do you think the biggest adjustment that the defense needs to make heading into this game?
0: Just eyes. Just with the whole defense, just being able to, because they do a lot of motions, do all that stuff, so just being able to get our eyes right in certain positions. So I think that'd be the main thing for us.
4: That's KU linebacker Quincy Davis yesterday at Merconic Auditorium. We're going to hear from a lot of Jayhawks as the week goes on. Martin Connington.
5: Yes.
4: Kaysen Carpenter.
5: Yes.
4: Austin Alexander.
5: Mm-hmm.
4: And Corey Gordon.
5: Correct.
4: Plus, we'll hear from the coordinators, Andy Kotelnicki and DK McDonald, and then hopefully we're going to hear from them again later in the week after they meet with the media tomorrow in London, as Joey Tribbiani. In London! Good stuff. I should have had that cued up.
5: Very topical.
4: It
5: good.
4: Was.
5: Way to have your finger on the pulse for pop culture.
4: You know it. We're also going to hear from a couple guys on the hoops side of things.
5: Whoops!
4: Leroy Blyden.
5: Yeah.
4: And Keanu Dawes. Yeah. They sat down with our Daniel Courtright, and we will play that for you a little bit later in the week. Dan caught up with them at the football game on Friday.
5: Yeah.
4: So
5: it was a lot of fun. They were really cool guys. It was really interesting to sit down and talk to them, and they're going to be doing the Kansas Player Show.
4: That's
5: so
4: right.
5: We're going to be hearing a lot more from them here in the studio, so really excited about that. Obviously, two guys we're very, very excited about to be on this two guys on this Kansas basketball roster, but we're very excited about. I think Keanu Dawes, I don't know, man. Just like talking to him and just like the size that he is.
4: Yeah.
5: I'm looking at him. I'm like, okay, yeah. That guy is legit. Like, if
4: big
5: that
4: dude.
5: Guy, if he can stretch it and hit some threes, he's going to be a problem.
4: Ah, love it. Yeah, so we'll have that for you. And speaking of basketball, some news came out yesterday, Dan.
5: Yeah.
4: A couple big Monday appearances for the Birds. Of course, very good, particularly at home. They're 41-0 at home under the two-time national champion, who has an additional year finishing as the AP number one team, Bill Self, including last year beating a previous 23-0 Arizona team without your best player. That was special.
5: 30 minutes before the game.
4: Yeah. But, yeah, February 1st and March 1st, one home, one road, big Monday.
5: Yeah, it'll be a lot of fun. So we know the matrix right now. So the home games are Arizona State, Colorado, Oklahoma State, Texas Tech, UCF, and West Virginia. Away games, you have Arizona, BYU, Cincy, Houston, TCU, and Utah. And the home and homes are Iowa State, K-State, and Baylor. So now we know when the Houston game is. The Houston game is going to be the first big Monday game, actually, of the entire Big 12 season. It's going to be February 1st, Kansas at Houston at 8 o'clock. It's going to be on ESPN. Another big Monday game. So there's actually 5 big Monday games scheduled for the Big 12. TCU, Arizona, that's going to be a lot of fun. Houston, Texas Tech, that one's going to be a blast. It's going to be in Lubbock. And then Arizona at BYU. And then the last one, March 1st at 8 a.m., Iowa State at Kansas on ESPN. So now we know at least two of the dates that we have for this Big 12 schedule. We know the non-conference schedule as of right now. We know all the dates, you know, when they're playing, that kind of thing. But I would imagine maybe next week while I'm out, because I think that was around the same time that it came out last year. I want to say it was like September 23rd.
4: Yeah,
5: when the schedule came out last year. So that'll be something to talk about, but they're starting to leak these things now just in terms of scheduling. But these are going to be obviously big games, right? I mean, Houston, solid program. It's always going to be tough going down to the Fertitta Center, and then you have Iowa State coming into your house. Presumably going to be the last game of conference play, I would imagine. I mean, March 1st, it always bleeds into March a little bit. I would assume that's going to be probably the last game that Kansas plays. Maybe that Saturday, if it

0: gets pushed back a little bit.
1: It's crazy because every year when this comes out, I'm like, man, that's only five total games. There are only five games. KU at Houston on February 1st is the first of five big Monday games for the Big 12. And Monday, March 1st, Iowa State at KU is the last of the five games. TCU at Arizona, Houston at Texas Tech, and Arizona at BYU. Those are the other big Monday games. Just five, of course. You got Monday Night Football, and then after the week of March 1st is Champ Week. So,
0: yeah.
1: Talk more KU basketball, of course, as the week rolls on. 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
6: 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All right, Henry, thank you so much for taking some time. It's Tuesday. It's probably going to throw off our entire week that you're joining us on Tuesday, but know that you have a flight to catch here very soon. Talking KU football, we're exciting. We're trying to move on, of course, to the ASU game that's going to take place at Wembley Stadium. But what went wrong on Friday here in the River City?
8: Yeah, I mean, it was disappointing in a few areas. You know, obviously, I've seen Isaiah Marshall start his career on such a strong note with the Long Island game. You kind of hoped he'd be able to raise his level of play to that of the Missouri secondary. It didn't quite work out that way. He looked anxious. He made a lot of mistakes that you probably won't see from a more experienced quarterback. And, you know, to hear Lance Leipold tell it, he messed up his arm super early in the game, so that probably didn't help. I think that's what stands out to people most, is just kind of the lackluster quarterback play. But I never felt like KU really tried seriously to run the ball, which didn't help all that much. And I think they'll probably adapt more in that respect, too. Otherwise, you know, offensive line wasn't amazing. The secondary is going to be a topic again, guys. I mean, this was a topic the whole second half of last year after what happened in the Cincinnati game and onward. And with some of the stuff DK McDonald said yesterday about how he's encouraging them to press more, but they're not really doing it, and they kind of have to take it into their own hands to actually play more aggressive coverage. Like, that's going to continue to be a topic, and it's going to be a topic this week when they play a 6'5 wide receiver who had 189 receiving yards last week. So that's something that concerns me a little bit going forward. But on the other hand, like, one of the best teams on their schedule, certainly. The defensive ends looked really good. Linebacker doesn't seem too bad. So some reasons for optimism, but not the outcome that anyone in KU world would have wanted, undoubtedly.
7: Yeah, 100%. And, you know, another topic, I think you brought this up, was just the lack of the run game, right? I mean, you have the thunder and lightning of Dylan Edwards and Yasin Willis, and both of those guys, not a lot of touches, and you saw 20 carries from Isaiah Marshall. Now, a lot of those where he was flushed out, and there's some read option stuff where he just didn't even think about handing the ball off, right? I mean, in your perspective, I guess, I mean, what needs to be different in the run game? Is it just, you know, continue to hand the ball off, kind of like what the Chiefs did yesterday with Kenneth Walker? Because, you know, you have these dangerous weapons in the backfield, and it just seemed like Kansas wasn't utilizing them.
8: Yeah, I mean, a couple of things come to mind. First of all, I just, you know, last year in Columbia, KU goes in and Hyshon Williams combined for 8 yards or whatever it was. Like, they did not have a successful experience there. So it almost felt to me like they preemptively decided that they just weren't going to hand the ball off to their running backs. And you got to give it a bit more of a try than they did. I mean, Yasin Willis had like 2 carries in the first 19 and a half minutes. They're not going to get it done in pretty much any game this year. So, I think Kolinicki called a pretty good game. I thought that was an error they used part. As for the quarterback run game, you know, you guys talked a little bit yesterday, I think, about how maybe Isaiah's keeping it a little too much on his read option, but you know, it is a little unfortunate for quarterbacks in college football that sacks count as rushing yardage because, like, in the last 4 minutes of the game, he gets sacked 4 times or whatever and loses 32 yards. But even then, like, 16 carries for 55 yards wasn't great either. So, they got to find ways to get him more on the outside. He didn't look quite as comfortable rolling out as I thought he would, given his skill set as a quarterback. There's a lot of ways this run game can get better, but I think ultimately, just early on in this ASU game, I want to see them actually hand the ball off and get their playmakers in positions to do things that they didn't really against Mizzou.
6: Henry Greenstein, KUSports.com, LJWorld.com, joining us via Zoom as KU prepares to head to London. Yeah, you know, both sides of the ball, there were issues for KU, and, you know, we can ask you more, I suppose, on the offensive side, but it started with Marshall and started with the guys not being able to move people, as Andy Kotelnicki said, up front. But going back to what you said earlier about the secondary, Henry, that has to be probably the biggest concern, and it was interesting, and I'm glad the guys said this yesterday, that we do need to be more aggressive, we do need to play closer to the wide receivers. When you look at Arizona State, I mean, Omarion Miller, he's 6'2", and then Reed Harris is 6'5". So they're going to have, you know, their hands full, KU secondary. Do you believe that they actually are going to, you know, play more aggressive? Because I feel like you got to take some risks because Austin Simmons was just chopping the KU secondary up with those 10, 15-yard out routes.
8: Yeah, I mean, they have to, right? I mean, like, I know it was a new season, but we all saw, like, this has been a problem for almost a calendar year at this point. Just the idea that they're kind of conceding these underneath completions just by virtue of being so far away from the people they're ostensibly supposed to be guarding. And, you know, DK even – I had people arguing with me in my mentions on Friday during the game being like, well, it doesn't help when you don't get any pressure. And what I said was, how are you supposed to get pressure letting the ball go instantly?
7: Right. Yeah.
8: Like, he's not giving them enough time for the pressure to even become a factor. So – And so it was good to hear DK acknowledge yesterday that, yeah, like, they could do a little bit better there, but it's really more about the guys in coverage. And, you know, the way Corey Gordon put it, it's like, you know, they're going to force them to take some shots over the top, and maybe they'll give some up and they'll have to adapt. But I guess DK said that too. I just feel like, you know, what they're doing currently is not working, so they might as well try something different. I think that, as DK said, like, there are reps that people like Jalen Todd and Austin Alexander have put on tape where they successfully press someone, and they certainly have the skill to do it. These are 4-star guys. Like, these aren't just random guys that KU is putting out there in the defensive backfield. I'd like to see them give it a try. I understand this is as good a group of wide receivers as KU may face. And I'm trying to think about some of the other ones on their schedule. Utah's got a really good transfer, Utah State, Braden Pegan. You know, down the line, like, TU has a couple of really good guys. One of them is hurt. So there are some other risks they'll face. And so this might not necessarily be the optimal week to implement this sort of strategy, but you've got to at least have it be a threat so that the opposing quarterback can't get into such a rhythm and basically take whatever he wants in the way Simmons did, because, man, it was painful to watch KU try to get some of those stops on Friday.
7: Andrew Greenstein, KUSports.com, and the Lawrence Journal World. And, you know, let's expand on Arizona State because I believe they're number one right now in the Big 12 in terms of passing yards. And their defense looked really good in that first half against Texas A&M before Texas A&M kind of, you know, widened the gap a little bit. But, I mean, what are you seeing at Arizona State and your confidence, I guess, that both of these teams can turn the page after losing, heading all the way over to London?
8: Yeah, so it'll be interesting, right? And as we've said all off season, the way these international games tend to go, it's like whatever happens the rest of your season is viewed as a direct result of what took place in your international game. So, I mean, this is one of the biggest games for KU this year, and obviously it'd be easier for them if they were playing a less talented team that had spent less money in the offseason, but that's not always how it goes. So, yeah, Harris and Miller, we talked about the receivers. Cutter Bowley is the quarterback. The thing that stands out to me with the Arizona State offense is I'm not overly impressed by their run game with Kyson Brown, and I'm not overly impressed by their offensive line. And Bowley showed, albeit against a top 10 team in the country, that he'll make mistakes. You know, part of the reason why that game got away from ASU in the fourth quarter was because of a pick six, and there was also a fumble return for touchdown, although I don't think it was Bowley who fumbled, although I don't recall for sure. But anyway, this is a team that will make turnovers, and we talk and talk and talk about how KU needs to be more opportunistic as a defense. ASU's already put on film that they will make mistakes. It's just up to KU to capitalize. Otherwise, on the defensive side of the ball, I think they've got some impressive personnel. You know, I talked to Cason Carpenter yesterday about C.J. Fight, the preseason all-conference defensive tackle. He'll definitely present some problems inside as KU's trying to establish that run game. And then the secondary, you know, Montana Warren, guys like that, and we all know about Lyric Rawls.
6: Ah, yeah.
8: The revenge game.
6: That's right.
8: He had an interception last weekend, and he was their highest graded defender on Pro Football Focus. Go figure.
6: So I always get a kick out of Pro Football Focus.
8: Yeah, Leipold gave it. He couldn't resist. He went on a tangent about PFF yesterday, but. Yeah, Lyric Rawls, who would have thought? I saw an interview that he gave today to some of the reporters there in London. But I think that they've got some good personnel on that end. It's going to be tough. This is a team that is top half Big 12 and will prove itself to be this season. And if KU wants to, you know, the other thing we said all offseason was you can't be 2-4 coming out of K-State. And if they want to avoid that, they're going to have to win some games they're not supposed to, and this is another game where KU is going to be the underdog. So
6: yeah,
8: we'll see how it goes. I don't think there's like a huge disparity between these two teams, but undoubtedly some really good transfer portal additions by the Sun Devils.
6: Yeah, Lyric Rawls creating the turnover. How about that? Last football thing for you, Henry. Just take me in the mind of Isaiah Marshall. Like, the stats were what they were, and we all saw it. You know, he made some ill-advised throws. He missed his receivers badly. Needless to say, if he were doing that in practice and camp throughout his career, he would not have won the quarterback job. One bad game against a really tough defensive front. What is he thinking right now? And, you know, I guess confidence on the offense as a whole in Marshall, or what kind of confidence do they have in Marshall? Because, you know, he might be questioning his own confidence at this point.
8: Yeah, I mean, It's a tough way to start out your career. And, you know, you said, like, he's probably not doing that in practice. But the thing about Isaiah, he's supposed to be like a gamer, right? He's supposed to rise to the occasion when the light brightest. So it's kind of unfortunate that didn't work out in his first start against major competition. As for the confidence thing, I think all quarterbacks have a certain level of confidence that borders on delusional. I think to play that position, you have to be inherently a really confident and self-assured person. I think Isaiah Marshall will have the right mindset to bounce back from this, certainly.

0: Was it a big blow? Absolutely. But was it a tough way to start his career? For sure. But I think that he has the right people around him with Jim Zabrowski and Andrew Kolnicki. I think the offense believes in him. I think that everything is in place for him to bounce back, and I absolutely think we'll see him get better over the course of this year. Just a question of how quickly he can get to, you know, Big 12 caliber quarterback play and put KU in a position to win games against competitive opponents. But I think his mind's in the right place. I think that was clear even immediately after the game when he talked to the media. You know, we take it for granted at KU that quarterbacks talk to the media and are accountable and are, you know, willing to discuss exactly what they did wrong, exactly how they need to improve. It's not the case at every place that happens. So I thought it was encouraging to see Marshall kind of come out there and own up to his first bad game. And I do think he'll get better going forward.
1: Yeah. Henry Greenstein, KSports.com and Lawrence Journal World. Henry, before I ask you about Big Monday, obviously that's a big story. I'm curious to know, obviously you're at the airport right now. You're heading out to London. What's on the itinerary for Henry Greenstein? You hitting up any museums, any cuisines that you've been looking at? I know you were looking at some restaurants the other day. But, I mean, what's on the itinerary for you? Because you're going to have a little bit of free time on your hands.
0: Yeah, this is what everyone wants to hear, right? This is why people tune into Rock Talk Sports. Well, first of all, I mean, when I get there, later tomorrow is KU having an open practice and media availability, so that's going to take up a big chunk of my Wednesday. But beyond that, I mean, you got to get Indian food in London, right?
1: That's of course.
0: A huge part of it. That's high on my list. I am going to try to hit up some book and record stores, which is something that is always a priority for me when I go to an interesting new city, and there's no shortages in London. As for the museums, like, there's so many to choose from. It's really tough to know, like, what exactly to do. I mean, if I can fit in the British Museum, I've never been there. Absolutely. So many historical artifacts that were ill-gotten. I mean, you can't complain about that, right? Just kidding. I don't know why I even took it in that direction. And I remember going to the Natural History Museum when I was in second grade. That was really cool. That might be in my list.
1: I've been there before. It's awesome.
0: Yeah, it's tough to know for sure. Oh, really? Yeah, I really liked it. But it's tough to know for sure because, you know, obviously there's a thing on Wednesday I mentioned. There's an event, there's an Adidas event for the Union Jack Classic on Friday. And then, like, who knows when I might get called upon to talk to Big Noon Kickoff people or to talk to some KU admin or something. So it's hard to plan anything definitively, but I definitely have a vague list of things I want to check off.
2: Well, certainly hope you have a good time, and I know you spent some time in Tempe, but you'll be cheering hard for the Jayhawks on Saturday. Henry, want to ask you a question about this lawsuit stuff. I know you absolutely love tracking everything going on in college athletics right now, but Trey White joining the Indiana lawsuit seeking a fifth year of eligibility. I know you've got an article on your website, but tell us a little bit more about Trey and what his potential prospects are.
0: Yeah, it's funny, right? I come on your show last week, and I'm just complaining about how I don't want to deal with lawsuits anymore. And then since then, I've reported on two additional lawsuits. First, on Thursday night, there was the Emmanuel Obole thing, which I don't know if you guys have talked about. I'll summarize it really briefly, which is that a former Rutgers center basically sued the NCAA, and in the course of his lawsuit said that KU has filed eligibility waivers on his behalf. So that's someone the Jayhawks might be looking at. And then as for Trey, so there's this ongoing lawsuit in Indiana headlined by these two Indiana football players. It was originally eight people, and they got temporary restraining. It's a basic 5-for-5 lawsuit. We all know what this is at this point. You come out of high school in 2022, you play four straight years. At the end of your fourth year, the NCAA says from now on everyone gets 5 years, and you feel as though you've been wrong, and it's time for you to get your fifth. It's one of those, but like I said, eight people, it was really Indiana-specific in nature, and then yesterday the lawyers were like, hey, by the way, can we add 89 additional plaintiffs to this lawsuit? Court was like, sure. So among those 89, we have Trey White, we have Jaden Dawson, who says that he wants to play for Iowa or Nebraska next year, by the way. That's part of the lawsuit. And then we have Malik Renaud, remember him? He says that KU is interested in him. So that's something to take note of. And then also, someone you will not know, Clifton Thompson, a defensive tackle from Central Connecticut State, says that if he gets eligible, he might go to either KU or Cal. So in the course of this lawsuit, which obviously everyone's focused on Trey because he had a good season last year and he'd be a great addition to this year's team, and because we've spent a month and a half waiting for him to do something like this, everyone's focused on Trey, but there were also these other nuggets that were KU-related that were kind of interesting. So, weird development. Absolutely. I'd encourage everyone to go check out my article and see more about it. We don't really know when the next action is going to be in this case because they have a deadline of Thursday to submit additional documents, but the judge didn't necessarily say, like, I will rule on the injunction on Thursday. So I'm not really sure what the deal is there. And then, of course, KU's deadline to petition for late enrollment is Monday. So this is all happening very quickly. And then between the council thing and Obole and this lawsuit, like, it's just a lot to keep track of, and, like, really, this is what we're doing in September? Like, this is what my September is now. So, yeah, that's where we're at.
1: Yeah, and, our resident court reporter, Henry Greenstein, does a great job. Check it all out at kusports.com and in the Lawrence Journal World, because he does an excellent job in terms of filling us in as well. He does the dirty work and tracks all this different kind of stuff. Henry, real quick, I wanted to talk to you about Big Monday. We finally know two dates for the conference schedule. The conference schedule has not been released. I would imagine it comes out next week, just because that was around the same time it came out last year. But we know that KU is playing at Houston February 1st, and then Iowa State comes to Kansas on March 1st. Interesting, a little bit of, space between those, I guess. But Kansas has been so good on Big Mondays at home, at least. I believe they've lost 17 on the road, I believe, is what it is in terms of Big Mondays in the Bill Self tenure. But just talk to me about that and, the scheduling aspect of this and, what you anticipate, I guess, out of these games.
0: Yeah, I'm sure Jayhawks are thrilled to be going to the Fertitta Center again. Nothing but great games against Houston there. Yeah, that'll be a good Big Monday. I'm looking forward to that one. That'll be a great matchup. 2 years ago, they almost pulled it off there, despite it being the worst team of the Bill Self era. Obviously, Houston this year looks a lot different. They lost a lot of their players. They still somehow have JoJo Tugler.
1: Oh, my gosh. Right.
0: JoJo Tugler. They got Corey Hadnot in the backcourt. They got Delrico Gillespie, who's like kind of he's a Kent State transfer. He's like exactly what you expect out of a Houston big man. And then Iowa State, Bill Self 41-0 at home on Big Monday, obviously. Iowa State this year is interesting. I didn't mention Taman Whipsey's also in one of the 89.
2: I saw that.
0: So they're trying to get him back. They'll be good this year, though. I mean, everyone knows Killian Torre is a great defender. They added Jaquan Johnson. They've got Blake Buchanan coming back. I'm not incredibly high on Iowa State, but I also wasn't incredibly high on them last year, and they proved to be pretty good. So we'll see what happens. Big Monday games, always fun. Wish they weren't at 8 p.m., but there's nothing to be done about that. Excited to see another slate of fun big matchups come to Allen this year.
2: Yeah, we'll be excited to see that conference schedule released when it is in full. Henry, we're going to let you go. Have a safe flight over there to London. Hope you have a lot of great experiences. We're hoping for a Jayhawk win, but appreciate your coverage on KUSports.com, LJWorld.com. 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
0: All right, thanks for having me.
2: You got it. That's Henry Greenstein joining us via Zoom live from the Kansas City Airport. Making his way over to London, KU and Arizona State. That's Saturday at 11 a.m. Coverage begins on the Jayhawk Radio Network at 9:30. 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

0: and college football analyst, Josh Pate. Steelers defensive tackle, Cam Hayward. Comedian, Joe Coy. And now, it's Rich Eisen.
1: Well, hey, everybody. 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Week one of the NFL season is in the books. And that's awesome. And it's also sad because that means we're 1 week closer to the end of the season. That's the way I think of things. 844-204-RICH number to dial. Let's have a chat today. We've got the comedian Joe Coy in hour number three and our usual Tuesday guests, Cam Hayward of the Pittsburgh Steelers, who are 1-0 and getting set to try and turn Brockman's Patriots into an 0-2 team. Josh Pate will be joining us to talk about college football. Lots to talk about there. And as I mentioned, there's our phones for you to chit-chat with us at 844-204-RICH. Good to see you over there, Chris Brockman.
2: Hey, Rich.
1: Hello,
2: you,
1: Jason Feller. What's going on over there, Felly?
3: Hello, Rich Eisen.
1: Hey, the candle's lit, TJ Jefferson. What's going on, sir?
4: We're on to Washington, man.
1: We are indeed. well, that's your Dallas Cowboys you're referring to right there. Overreaction Monday. Chris Brockman and I recorded it on Monday. We've got an Overreaction Monday on a Tuesday segment coming up. But thanks to everybody out there who checked out Overreaction Monday on our YouTube channel. You can listen to it as a podcast, but it set a record. We're closing in on 350,000 views of a show that wasn't even out there 24 hours ago at this point in time. So we greatly appreciate that. And it is, again, Overreaction Monday on a Tuesday. So I don't know if this is an overreaction to start the show, but the Chiefs are back. Chiefs are back. The Chiefs are back in terms of Patrick Mahomes running it and throwing it. The Chiefs are back in terms of showing up with a defense that Steve Spagnuolo is going to dial up and send some evil your way. The Chiefs are back with yet another young, new cornerback that's going to pick you off. The Chiefs are back in terms of coming up with crazy-ass plays from the Calvin Coolidge administration, you know, where we're going to put Mahomes and Justin Fields in a three-point stance and end up flipping the ball to Kenneth Walker. We're also back in terms of Travis Kelce running the length of the field. And the Chiefs are also back with everybody out there on every social media saying, boy, the refs are in the bag for the Chiefs. You missed that hold. You missed that hold. Look at that hold on Mahomes' touchdown. Look at that hold on Travis Kelce's run.
2: That was pretty egregious.
1: I mean, listen, I'm saying the Chiefs are back.
2: That's pretty
1: bad. Chiefs are back in first place in the AFC West, with all due respect, Felly, to your Raiders.
2: Oh,
1: you,
2: man.
1: That was an outside-of-division season-opening win for the Raiders. The Chiefs have beaten the Broncos to sit in first place through 1 week because the Chargers lost at home to Arizona and looked absolutely dreadful. And the Chiefs looked like the team that won Super Bowls. That's the only thing that I want to point out, along with, well, the one thing that is different. Kenneth Walker III, K-9, because his first name starts with a K and he wears number 9, and he has got the dog in him. This guy, his last two games are the stuff of legend. One leads to him being the MVP of the Super Bowl, and thus a hot free agent that the Seahawks decide to let walk. And then he goes to Kansas City, and the question throughout the spring and summer with Kenneth Walker being there is like, great, so glad you're at the spot where they don't run anybody. So glad that you're at the spot where Mahomes hasn't had a 1,000-yard rusher since Kareem Hunt. Will Andy Reid commit to the run? And the answer is, yes. I love that bit. Yes, he can commit to the run. How does the most rushing yards in a game by a Kansas City Chief since Jamaal Charles hit you? How about 173 rushing yards for Kenneth Walker III? That's a career high. How about that? So how about the most rush yards by any Kansas City Chief since 2012, before Andy Reid got there?
3: Yep.
1: And yada, yada, yada, this is his 14th year there, as many as he was in Philadelphia. How about the most rush yards Kenneth Walker's ever had and the most carries, 23, that he's had in a game in regulation since week 7, 2023, when he was a second-year player in the league? How does that all hit you? How does a 60-yard run to basically end the game?
2: That was a sick run.
1: In retrospect, it ended the game on fourth down. How about that? Going for it. How about the Chiefs are back? And this is what Andy Reid had to say about running the football, because this appears to be a commitment, not just financially to the running back, but getting dividends from that. And this appears to be the way they're going to play football this year, certainly against a stout defense. Hit it.
3: You never know going in how many times you're going to give them the ball. I mean, that's not a calculated thing. So that you can do, you got to be making yards. And for him to play the way he did, I thought was spectacular. It was something you hoped for, and you got to see it. Where he was the main guy there, so, and did a great job with it.
1: Listen, he can sit there and just do the Andy Reid thing, which is, you know, the game plays out the way it plays out, and, you know, aw shucks, we'll just see how it goes, and I'll just keep hoisting Lombardis while I aw shucks you. You never know how many times you're going to give it to him when the game starts. I imagine the first 15 was scripted. They gave it to him seven times. Seven. Including going for it on fourth down. Sorry, man. I don't mean to bring up your Cowboys. But that's exactly very similar to the first possession the Cowboys had. Fourth and inches, deep in their own end. We're not going to do it. This one was in Denver's territory. But they still went for it. And they put in, you know, defensive linemen for Kenneth Walker. And it also came off of a turnover, three snaps into Mansoor Delane, their first-round selection in the top 10 where they rarely draft out of LSU. He picks off Bo Nix to set things up. Unfortunately for him, he hits the ground and gets up because he wasn't touched. And then Cortland Sutton tackles him, and he's out for the game with a shoulder injury. We'll see how long he's going to be out after that. But he hands the ball to the Chiefs, and then you're wondering, are they going to run Kenneth Walker? And are they going to run with Mahomes like he usually can do? Now he's come back for a knee injury, and he runs one in, but they call it back, do a penalty, and then he runs it in. And people are saying there should have been a penalty. It did look like that. Looked like Kelsey had a nice grab of somebody on the way in. But that's the Chiefs' way of doing things. So we're wondering, if you are, how the new kid was going to play at corner because Trent McDuffie gets sent to the Rams. And you're wondering, will you commit to Kenneth Walker? And can Mahomes run it anymore? Check, check, check. And then, you know, the defense. I don't know how many defensive or offensive assistants get into the Hall of Fame based on their work in that role. You know?
4: Crazy.
1: Dick LeBeau made it, but he also was an outstanding player in the NFL.
2: Right.
1: And I think what helped put him over the top was just him being so terrific at his job after his playing days. But he got in as a player. But Steve Spagnuolo, he's awesome. In the same way, I don't mean to keep bringing up your Cowboys, but it is the most recent game in week one other than the one that we're talking about right now. They couldn't get a pass rush on Jackson Dart. They couldn't. And Jackson Dart's a mobile quarterback with some good running backs at his disposal, just like Bo Nix. But boy, did they just get after it. Got after it. You know? Our Mason, the rookie out of Oklahoma that everybody was talking about. I'm not that my guy, Gerald, was talking about. R. Mason Thomas, two pressures and a sack. Peter Woods, a pressure and a batted pass. Those are two rookies, along with Delane.
2: They were everywhere. It didn't seem like Bo Nix had a clear throwing lane, or he was always moving off the spot. They were.

0: Yeah, I mean, if I was going to say anything, it was probably just get hit on it. But, like, I just wanted to play. Like, I'd done so much rehab and so much work to kind of put myself in this position. I just wanted to get out there and play. Like, this is what you do it for. And I was able to play and go out there. And my guys around me kind of helped me. So whenever I feel like I didn't play my best football, we still were able to go out there and beat a really good football team pretty well. And it's because the guys around me stepped up and knew that they're going to have to help me as I kind of get back into the rhythm of things.
1: Yeah, at 15-27, a 184. First half didn't really look very good. Second half looked much better. Here he is talking about Kenneth Walker III, because he kept everything afloat while Mahomes was getting his passing arm under his sea legs.
0: No, I mean, I told y'all literally, like, first press conference, y'all were asking what's the difference in our offense, and I said K-9. Like, it's just that simple. It's the way he's able to run the ball, catch the ball. I threw a little hot to him there on that read that was probably going to be a big play. But it's just a special ability to run the ball tough between the tackles, and then when he does bounce it, he has the speed to go all the way.
1: Yeah. So next up for the Chiefs, we're going to see him again on national TV. Next up for the Chiefs is a Sunday night home date against the Colts, who are probably still sleeping off the nightmare of Derrick Henry. And here comes K-9.
2: Yeah, good luck.
1: Now, they have their own beast of a running back, but then they're at Miami and at Vegas before bye. You got to sit here wondering if the Chiefs can start 4-0 or what? Because as you know, Vegas is their home away from home, and they won their Super Bowl there. Then they're home for the Chargers at Seattle. Just going to be a monster game on Sunday night, and then an opportunity to sweep Denver to start November before they welcome in the Jets, visit Atlanta. It's amazing how Week 1 winning can start setting you up for a run. Week 1 can lie as well. And that's what Denver's going to hang their hat on.
0: It'll get handled when it gets handled.
1: Week 1 can lie. And Denver's like, that's not the defense that dominated last year. That's not the offense that dominated last year and added Jalen Waddle, who, when you look at the stat sheet, 1 catch, 2 yards. That's it.
2: Rough.
1: And that's the new play caller, and you know that's going to be the conversation everybody's going to have in Denver about Davis Webb, the fact that Sean Payton gave up the play calling. This is a hot coordinator in the league and coming in. And, you know, Denver didn't want to lose him. He was interviewing many places because a lot of teams respect him and like him. And the first night was an unmitigated disaster. Just was. I mean, it certainly doesn't help that Nix throws an interception just 3 snaps in, and then after tying the game, the roof caves in on the defensive side of the ball, and the offense just couldn't keep up. Just that simple. That's the way it looked last night. And when K-9 ran for that 60-yarder, that was all she wrote. I'm like, I don't know if Denver's got the offensive firepower tonight with the way that they're struggling against the Kansas City defense. And you know everyone's just going to lay it at the feet of the fact that there's a new play caller. Sean Payton addressed that head on when asked about it in his postgame.
3: Look, it was just as a head coach always, whether you're calling the plays or you're not, you know, it's regardless of who's calling the plays, when you have a game like that and you're the head coach, you know, it's frustrating. It's disappointing. And I don't know that the feeling is any different, whether you're calling them or not, honestly.
1: So, status quo. Bo Nix, as quarterbacks will do, put it on his plate, talking about how it wasn't the play calling, it was the execution.
4: Absolutely. I think the players did not make it easy on him today. Pretty pitiful, actually, but he was, you know, to me in the headset, he treated it like, you know, he was a pro with it. He's like, hey, next play, here we go, you got this. He shot it with conviction. I thought he really, I mean, we called exactly what we prepared for and what we wanted to get to, and we just didn't execute, and then we were behind, and just literally, I don't think we did.

0: a whole lot of good consistently enough to win the game at all.
1: Yeah. Three fumbles, lost one, and also through that pick, got sacked four times. Mm. That offensive line is so damn good. The rushing game featuring Dobbins and Harvey.
2: Nothing.
1: 61 yards.
2: Yeah.
1: The passing game, 131 yards. That's it. Just a large goose egg in many different ways for the Broncos, who are supremely talented. Here's the problem. Whatever's fixable, it's got to happen on a short week. And at the end of the short week, rests the Jacksonville Jaguars, who destroyed Denver last year. And they looked terrific in week one. And then there's the Rams on a Sunday night. And then there's a trip to San Francisco. Wow. They have to visit the Chargers before they welcome in the Seahawks on a short week Thursday night. And then visit Arizona before they get Kansas City in their house one more time. So that is a rough stretch of games, but they're talented enough to win. They're talented enough to win. And they'll hang their hats on week one Lion and figuring out where to go from there. But that, those next steps are Lulu's.
2: Oh, man. 2-4 incoming?
1: I mean, if you assume that the way that they played Monday night is how they're going to play over the next five. But if the Rams play the way that they played in Australia, they could win that game. Mm-hmm. I know Miles Garrett, Aaron Donald, you know, up there in the in the altitude. I mean, honestly, you know, the way the way the Chargers played, they can go into Los Angeles and beat the Chargers handily.
3: Well, those are the two wins.
1: I got you. Oh, interesting. You're giving them a win just off the Rams.
2: I don't know.
1: It was troubling, to say the least, to watch the Broncos last night. I thought they were going to win. I thought they were a better team. Yeah. But again, when you pick week one games, you use the prism of the previous year, and it's a whole new year, and the Chiefs look like they are back. And the schedule, unlike the Broncos, has a more of a yellow brick road
2: shocking.
1: To traverse.
2: We said that when the schedule came out. It was set up for them.
1: I got you. Well, listen, man, I don't know if with the way the Patriots play and with things work out, I mean, I don't have any more backup quarterbacks they'll be able to see.
2: I don't know why that was.
1: Hey, listen, you take a shot at the Chiefs, I'll take a shot back at the Patriots.
2: But we're not talking about the Patriots.
1: Don't come at the Chiefs when I'm sitting in this chair.
2: So. I don't know. Look. It was obviously an insane performance by Kenneth Walker and the defense, but, I mean, Patrick Mahomes definitely showed a lot of rust. You know, all of his completions were within 8 yards on the line of scrimmage. Both touchdowns were behind the line of scrimmage.
1: Stretching the field is going to be an issue.
2: They still can't push the ball downfield, and that's been the theme the last few seasons.
1: Just to throw something out at you real quick before we take our first break here.
2: But him moving around was pretty impressive.
1: Cooper sitting next to me watching the game, second half. He says, Dad, would the Chiefs sign Tyreek Hill if he's healthy?
2: I don't think so.
1: I wouldn't think so, but stranger things as well.
2: But they need someone who can push the ball downfield.
1: Well, that's Xavier Worthy.
2: But I don't,
1: Xavier Worthy could do that. It just doesn't seem. I don't know. Or guess what? They don't have to do that. What does it matter if Canine's going to run all over you and the defense is going to be all over them and it's a 21-point win? Who cares?
2: What does Warren Sapp say? The most,
1: who
2: says that about
1: Rod it? Woodson said the most adaptable organism in the NFL is an NFL
2: defense. Yeah, so, I mean, teams will adjust.
1: 844-204-RICH, number to dial, here on the program. When we come back, the latest in Cleveland and why Deshaun Watson's getting the gig again and why I guess it doesn't matter in the locker room what they think. That's an interesting soundbite coming up. And I have a top five.
2: Oh.
1: The top five off-season narratives exploded by week one.
2: That's fun.
1: And your phone calls. They're lit.

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2: I think we all reacted to that pretty much the way anyone would have thought each of us reacted. I knew you'd be think it was weird. I'm kind of like, whatever.
1: I'm talking about James Franklin's press conference. If you missed it for our radio audience, check out our segment we just completed on our YouTube channel, end of the day. Cleveland Browns are going to start Deshaun Watson. I told you all for months that he was going to be the starter because of the business aspect of it. Doesn't matter what Shador was doing. And sure enough, I think it was proven correct by the fact that Deshaun Watson gets the start even after going down the tubes against the Buffalo Bills third stringers in front of Cleveland fans who booed him, and then he goes to the podium and shares that he's still upset about the fans who cheered when he got hurt, which that's understandable. He feels, you know, hurt by that still, but he shared it and he painted all Browns fans with the same brush, and he still got the start. And after this performance on Sunday by the entire team, Monken looked at the tape and said he saw some really good things on there. Again, we're not the experts. He is. And I guess it doesn't matter to him. And this proves that maybe I'm wrong, that it's not the business side of things here. It might have been the business side on week one, but week two, now it's like you got to win games, and he still feels that Deshaun Watson's got the better chance to win the game this week in Tampa against a Buccaneers quarterback who you know would love to send Cleveland back home 0-2 and in dire straits, certainly when it comes to this position. So Monken says it's not any outside forces that's making his decision. It's just what he thinks is best for the team. And in terms of outside forces, even inside forces don't have a say, and that includes the locker room.
3: And really, to be honest, I mean, they don't have a choice. I mean, this isn't a debate. And I don't ask the players what every series, what play I'm going to call, what play we're going to call on defense. Like, their job's to play. Our job's to put the best player on the field that we think gives us a chance to win. And I love our guys. But the moment we get into that in terms of who this guy should be playing, what we're doing this, what we ought to be calling, we've lost sight of the target, which is to own it and fix it and try like hell to get better. And that's irrespective of who goes out there. But there's decisions that are made at every position. Quarterback just happens to be one of those. But ultimately, I don't blame people for having opinions, but ultimately it's for all of us to support who we put on the field that gives us the best chance to win.
1: He's just going to speak his mind, man, even if it doesn't sound great, which it doesn't sound great to say, if the locker room doesn't want this guy, I'm going to force feed him on him. Like, coaches have to read the room when the room is their locker room. You don't have to read the room if you don't want, if you have ownership support. Yeah. You don't have to read the room of the stadium and the fans and what they think. You don't have to read the room of shows like this one. That's a fact.

0: But when you're like so bluntly saying it doesn't matter what the guys in the locker room think, they don't have a vote. That makes sense too. Coach decides. But you have to wonder, what does the locker room think? And is this a problem that he comes out and bluntly states the obvious, which is the coach is coach and the players play? And, you know, so sound bites like this one from fourth-year safety Ronnie Hickman will stand out.
1: Coach said today that he's sticking with Deshaun. Do you like that continuity that he's given him another week in that starting role?
2: That's above my pay grade.
0: Now, again, I've been around, and, you know, it's easy to say that he's saying a lot by giving that answer. Because he is echoing what the coach is saying. Players play, coaches coach, and in a winning situation, that's like, oh, he's just an extension of what the head coach is thinking. But in a losing situation, it's like, if he liked Deshaun and wanted him to be it, like, absolutely, we're behind him. Instead, he just punts.
3: That's also the verbal version of the Joe Burrow I work here hat.
0: I guess. Oh, boy. Just one game in. That's what, when Monken said we're going with Watson, we're like, what if they pooped the bed in week one and the bed needed cleaning in Jacksonville? What happens if they do it again in Tampa and they're going to stick Deshaun out there in front of a fan base that doesn't want him?
3: Oh, I think it's more likely we see Shador in week two.
0: You just, meaning what? He pulls him in
3: yeah, like second okay. half, like, you know, it's 24-0 wow. or 24-3 at halftime. And
0: stay tuned, because Shador guess who wants to make it 24-3 at halftime? A Bucks team that just turned it over quite a bit, including Baker Mayfield.
3: Yeah.
0: 844-204-RICH, number to dial here on the program. John in Spokane wants to join us. He was first in, first out. What's up, John?
4: Hello, Rich. How you doing?
0: I'm good. I'm well. I said the name of your town, right? Correct?
4: Yes, you did. Yes, okay. You did. Thank you very much. I appreciate that.
0: My best here.
4: Now, the reason why I'm calling is I have an issue that I would like to ask you about and have you tell me whether I am overreacting or not.
0: Okay.
4: That's okay with you.
0: I'm all ears, sir.
4: Okay. Well, I am a Cowboys fan, just like TJ. And so here it is. If the Cowboys lose again to Washington in Dallas, I believe that there's going to be two things that's going to happen. One, they will not have a winning record. And number two, they will not, of course, make the playoffs. Do you feel that I am overreacting?
0: That they will miss the playoffs at 0-2? Yes, that's an overreaction.
4: And they will not have a winning record.
0: Well, that isn't the obvious, that they will be 0-2, and it'll be... Oh, they won't finish with a winning record. Okay. Yeah, you're overreacting. It's still, again, the Chicago Bears started 0-2 and damn near made the NFC Championship game, so... It happens.
5: Cowboys once started 0-2, and
0: well, Emmitt wasn't there.
5: Yeah, one Super Bowl. Regardless, I'm saying.
0: No, I mean Emmitt comes back, and you know, it's not like this team is fully constituted. That's the thing. That's the difference. John,
4: I'm
0: thanks
4: just
0: for the
4: saying,
0: call.
4: After that first game, they just looked so flat and lost.
0: I know, but it's just one game. Hang in there, man. That's John in Spokane. It is an overreaction Monday on a Tuesday, but I figured, you know what? I'm watching these games, and we sit here for months talking about the sport, and narratives get created and then get obliterated in just 1 week of NFL action.
3: Yeah,
0: so I've got my top five off-season narratives exploded by week number one, brought to you by Hyundai. Hit it, please.
6: High five. 1, 2, 3, 4, 5.
7: Rich's top five.
0: Remember there was like a 24-hour exchange, as I start my top five off-season narratives exploded by week one, presented by Hyundai. You know my that 24-hour exchange from North Florida and Illinois where Liam Cohen was like, I see 40 pictures of Caleb Williams on NFL Network's website.
5: Nobody's talking about us.
0: And then Ben Johnson's like, we're the top regression candidate. What's he thinking? And Liam Cohen's like, well, welcome to our world, right?

0: That was one of the off-season narratives. The top regression candidates, Jaguars and Bears. There's one throw that Trevor Lawrence made for a touchdown that's getting a lot of run today.
1: Incredible.
0: Because now you're seeing the angle from behind. You're seeing some film from the opposite end zone.
1: There's like four dudes there.
0: Four Browns. He threw it. I mean, how about threading the needle?
1: Yeah.
0: And then the Bears. My gosh. The blowouts aren't coming, but the shutouts aren't coming, but the blowouts are. So.
1: Oh, I saw this picture in matched up with the Dwayne Wade LeBron one. Oh, it's aura.
0: Yeah, and then so that's 2 years now that Caleb's done something that's matched up with iconic NBA players. Last year was the Jumpman throw. Number four on my list of narratives exploded by week one, the Bengals defense will never come to Joe Burrow's rescue. Looking at you, pal.
1: He's got to come to their rescue now.
0: Well, we'll see. We'll see. I'm imagining, because again, offenses were on tilt this week one.
1: High scoring week one in 60 years.
0: And normally it's defenses that start faster than offenses. So, yeah. This was pretty big. And the defense, three straight Buccaneers drives ending with fumbles. And the Bengals defense came to Joe Burrow's rescue in week one. So that narrative is gone. It could come back. But for 1 week, exploded. Number three on my top five offseason narratives exploded by week one. Mike McDaniel will unlock Justin Herbert. To quote the great Judge Smales of Bushwood Country Club, well, we're waiting.
1: Yeah.
0: Boy, was that ugly. There's just no other way to put it.
2: We're waiting.
0: Thank you very much.
1: Yeah, it was rough.
0: Dude, that was brutal. Brutal.
3: The only guy had a good day,
0: couldn't run it, couldn't hold on to it.
3: Cameraman.
0: Couldn't pass it. Timing offense. Timing was off.
3: Yeah, fumbles.
0: It's just one game.
3: Yeah, just one
0: game. Again, it's week one. These narratives could come back. There's a ton more football to be played. Number two. You know that's on this list, sir.
4: I mean, we're getting shredded in the comments for
0: number two. So. What comments are we getting shredded in?
4: People are on us about it.
0: About what? About the Cowboys?
4: Well, believing in the Cowboys a little bit.
1: And we were all believing.
0: Well, number two.
1: I wasn't.
0: Off-season narrative exploded by week one. The Cowboys' defense is fixed and can complement their Gotti. Greatest offense there is.
1: Not TV.
4: I would have cautioned against that if somebody would have asked me.
0: What?
4: To not name your offense in the offense.
0: Dak was doing it.
4: I know, but nobody
0: they're working out Utah.
4: Arias Consulting would have
0: counseled
4: against that, guys. All right.
3: I mean, it's a cool nickname.
4: Yeah, but we don't need that type of stuff.
0: Number one. This is a gimme. The top offseason narrative exploded by week one. The Rams are the league's best by a wide margin. And that's a layup right there.
1: Layup. I got to say, I'm pretty surprised they're still the Super Bowl favorite in Vegas.
0: I think what people are, and I'm one of them, are hanging their hat on was just an absolute disaster of a plan on how to travel to play this game.
1: Yeah.
0: And they're just going to hang their hat on that. And they, you know, and last year, they almost made the Super Bowl without Myles Garrett and Aaron Donald. They did have Jared Verse.
1: They did. He was good.
0: Big player.
1: Yeah.
0: But clearly, you could see how the Rams were struggling, and they weren't even the best of, you know, in week one by any stretch of the imagination. Not even close. So that was the top narrative exploded by week one.
5: You think we need one more?
0: Why not?
5: All right, we'll get one more.
0: This one's for you, Chris. The Chiefs and Travis Kelce in particular are washed. Washed.
1: Well,
0: heard that a lot.
1: You could have ran 50 yards in that play.
0: I don't think
1: that was an abomination of a defensive breakdown and poor tackling. Come on now.
0: The Chiefs are washed. Kelsey's washed. Oh, look at him. He's looking fat and happy. Oh, boy. Look at the Chiefs. Who do they have on defense? What do they have anymore? Who's going to catch it? Are they really going to run it? Is Mahomes going to catch it?
1: I think that's still an issue.
0: The Chiefs are washed. A narrative exploded, obliterated into a million pieces in front of the Monday Night Football audience on not one, but two networks. I said two.
2: Kenneth Walker in the defense.
0: 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We turn our attention to the college football world. Josh Pate will join us. Cam Hayward will join us as well. And the comedian Joe Coy in studio. This is the Rich Eisen Show with week one in the books.
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0: 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All right, Roberto. In San Jose, line two.
1: San Jose.
0: What's up, Roberto?
2: Hey, Rich, guys. How you doing?
0: What's going on?
2: Not much. Just out here after week one, enjoying the sunrise. Happy to be a Raiders fan after week one, but the following 5 weeks, I'm not too sure.
0: Well, you got a question, or you just want to? I can chop it up about the Raiders with you if that's what you want.
2: Well, let me get your perspective on this. If the Raiders, by some miracle, you know, going out of these next 5-6 weeks, do you see Fernando any chance he starts in that gauntlet that the Raiders have coming up?
0: It's possible. I don't know. I mean, I always try to point out what's happened before and what's possible now. Kurt Warner, who's on Wednesday's show, will tell you it was difficult for him to hear it, but Eli was on the bench being drafted first overall, and he had Coughlin's Giants at 5-4. And Coughlin, in the middle of that, at 5-4, told the locker room, "We're going with the kid." And it was tough for Kurt. Kurt was leading that team. He thought he was getting his second chance from the Rams, and wound up going to Arizona and getting his second chance, which I think is what he did with it is what put him in the Hall of Fame. So anything's possible. I mean, if they look at it and say, the team is arriving, and we could see how the team is arriving, and we need Mendoza to be up to speed for when this team truly will arrive as a championship contender. That's what Tom Coughlin read the room and read the tea leaves, and it worked out. So it's possible, Roberto. My answer to that.
2: Oh, all right. And well, thank you for
0: enjoy the sunrise, sir. Enjoy the sunrise.
2: Yeah, no, I grew up watching you on NFL Network, so thank you for taking my call today, Rich.
0: Appreciate that, Roberto.
2: Yeah, have a good one, guys.
3: Sounds very all right, young. Brother. See you, Roberto. Have young. A good one, too.
0: That's what he sounds like, very young.
3: That's nice.
0: It gives me no pleasure to talk about this. I love the Manning family, but I have to do my job. Got to do my job. As Holly Rowe was doing on Saturday night. She's doing her job, and I know there was a parent kerfuffle at halftime with Steve Sarkisian, where there was a technical error, and he was made to wait, and he didn't stick around. He's got to go to the locker room. Yeah, he's got his hands full. Ohio State's all over his team, and into the fourth quarter.
3: Yeah, that was with Laura Rutledge.
0: Right. And they win, and Holly Rowe is standing with Steve Sarkisian. I don't know if this was still residue from the halftime or not. I can't imagine anyone has anything against Holly Rowe, who is one of the best professionals in this industry.
3: Yeah, it was really chaotic after that game.
0: I got it. It seemed like he was just, well, whatever. He didn't stick around for the interview. He said, like, go
3: hook him
0: right over, and left her standing there. And she gave a look that to the camera that did go viral. Yeah. And then some AI stuff got made. I'm not going to show it. But there's an AI video out there in which Steve Sarkisian slaps Holly Rowe so hard she goes to the ground. So hard she goes to the ground. And it was brought up to Arch in a post-game, in a press conference, I believe, yesterday. You know what? And I know we've got the soundbite queued up, but everybody can go seek it out. I appreciate our staff cutting it because I asked for it, but I'm now going to, you know, you'll seek it out. I think everybody's seen it. Arch found it funny. It's not funny. It's not funny at all. If you see it, it's not funny. And you know, he's 22, he's in the spotlight, and I know his dad and his family, his uncles, his grandfather, I fully expect to see and hear an apology coming soon. It's the other people in the room, the reporters, yucking it up. Holly Rowe is your colleague. What's the matter with you? You should be seeking out her phone number today and apologizing to her for yucking it up. Just look at what happened with Callaway and the good people. I mean, there's nothing funny about somebody hitting a woman. My goodness, I can't believe I got to say this sort of thing. So, it's the other, it's, I don't know who's in the room. Honestly, I don't. But that, to me, is what hit me the hardest. Yucking it up. The reporters, the colleagues of Holly Rowe, whose journey is the stuff of legend, right? You know, Hall of Fame, stage 4 cancer, flying around the country, battling cancer, coming back from it. So everybody involved in this owes her an apology. Stat. Fast. Because we should be talking about how great Arch Manning has looked, what a massive win that was for Texas. And I'm not just talking about that because of who they beat, which does delight me.
3: And then number one.
0: You know, and he could be the Heisman winner. And, you know, he's going to go on to some great things, I hope, for everybody's sake. Because I root for that family. My gosh, do I root for that family. And, but the reporters in the room, how many times do we see this stuff these days? The disrespect, and then the reporters just go on and ask another question. Or yuck it up. It's not funny. It's terrible. And this isn't virtue signaling or being woke. There's a video of a coach slapping a reporter and knocking her to the ground violently. There's nothing funny about it. And the reporters, the colleagues of Holly Rowe should know better.
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17: 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Coming up, Steelers defensive tackle Cam Hayward, comedian Joe Coy. 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
0: All right, hour number two of the Rich Eisen Show is on the air. We've got Cam Hayward in his usual Tuesday spot and joining us as he did last Tuesday and this Tuesday and the Tuesdays after this. Josh Pate's College Football Show is out there for you to check out on YouTube. And, of course, he's hanging out with the Bussin' guys every Friday.